We're a long way from the trumpet fanfares of the early days that started our week. Welcome to Exploring Music. I'm Peter Vandegraaff. We've been spending the week with the trumpet, and here we are now in the 20th century. Austrian composer Franz Schmidt chose to open his Fourth Symphony with the music we just heard. With a minute and a half of nothing but solo trumpet, played here by Kevin Good. No longer music heralding the arrival of an important occasion, Schmidt chose the trumpet to express his devastation at the death of his daughter. Here, the trumpet is on equal footing with any other instrument in the orchestra. How far we've come. That was the Detroit Symphony and conductor Nema Järvi. Perhaps it's not so surprising that Schmidt opened a symphony with solo trumpet. For many years, he played cello in an orchestra conducted by Gustav Mahler, who chose to open his Fifth Symphony with an extended trumpet solo.

Leonard Bernstein and the New York Philharmonic, and trumpet soloist William Vacchiano in the opening of the first movement of the Fifth Symphony by Gustav Mahler. Another prominent orchestral trumpet solo can be found in Stravinsky's Petrushka. With it, he sought to capture the excitement of the village fair. Let's hear part of part three of that ballet with Eduardo Mata and the Dallas Symphony.

Eduardo Mata leading the Dallas Symphony, and the trumpet soloist was Richard Giangiulio, in part of Petrushka, the ballet by Igor Stravinsky. The 20th century also saw the rise of jazz, and the trumpet was an important part of that sound from the beginning, and this all spilled over into the classical world, as we can hear in several pieces. First of all, the opening of the second movement of George Gershwin's Piano Concerto in F. And a rather surprising recording, because this is with the Leipzig Gewandhaus Orchestra, Kurt Masur conducting, and the pianist is Siegfried Stöckel.

It's almost like a trumpet concerto until the piano comes in, wasn't it? That music from the opening of the second movement of George Gershwin's Piano Concerto in F. You may have noticed muted and non-muted trumpet there. The trumpeter was Roderick MacDonald with the Leipzig Gewandhaus Orchestra, conducted by Kurt Mazur. Another jazz-inspired classical musician was Leonard Bernstein. He calls upon a bluesy trumpet solo in the Pas de Deux from his ballet On the Town, and he now conducts that.

The Pas de Deux Lonely Town from the musical On the Town by Leonard Bernstein. Philip Smith was the trumpeter there with the New York Philharmonic conducted by composer Leonard Bernstein. The mid-20th century was the golden age of the trumpet sonata. If you played trumpet in college and were required to give a recital, chances are one of these sonatas was on your concert program. Let's first hear Wynton Marsalis with Judith Lynn Stillman at the piano. Here's the third movement from Halsey Stevens' trumpet sonata.

Wynton Marsalis, trumpets, Judith Lynn Stillman, piano, and the third movement of the Trumpet Sonata by American composer Halsey Stevens. Here's the second movement from another prominent trumpet sonata. Paul Hindemith wrote this music, and Jeroen Bervaerts is the trumpeter with Alexander Melnikov, piano.

Jeroen Bervaerts, trumpet, Alexander Melnikov, piano, and the second movement of the Trumpet Sonata by Paul Hindemith. Here is another standard trumpet sonata. It's by the American composer Eric Oasen, as we hear the third movement with Jouko Harjanne and Kari Hanninen at the piano.

Jouko Harjanne trumpet and Kari Hanninen piano, third movement of the trumpet sonata by American Erica Wason. Another American trumpet sonata that's often heard is by George Antheil, and this is the first movement of his trumpet sonata with David Kuhn and Persis Parshall Vehar at the piano.

David Kuhn, trumpets, Persis Partial Vehar piano, and the first movement of the sonata by American composer George Antheil. I'm Peter Van de Graaff, and this is Exploring Music, and the trumpet is the star of this week. Visit our website and Facebook to solve our musical puzzles, and let us know what you think. ExploringMusic.org. And then there are the trumpet concertos. Here's a composer whose name is almost never invoked, unless it's in connection with one of the most famous concertos, the Armenian Alexander Arutyunyan. He struck musical gold when he wrote his concerto in 1950. It was premiered that year by Timofey Dokshitser, who brought it to the West and helped make it an immediate success. And we have a recording here with the man who gave its premiere, Timofey Dokshitser, joined by the Bolshoi Theater Orchestra. And the conductor here is Gennady Rostyestvensky.

The Trumpet Concerto from 1950 by the Armenian composer Alexander Arutyunyan, with Gennady Rostiosvensky conducting the Bolshoi Theater Orchestra, and the soloist was the man who gave that work its premiere, Russian trumpeter Timofey Dokshitser. Andrei Jolivet's second concerto has become a favorite, in spite of the frightfully difficult demands on not just the soloist, but on the whole orchestra. This was written in 1955 for the French trumpeter Raymond Tournesac, who was concerned about the difficult solo part. Well, the composer Jolivet told him, "But my dear fellow, Louis Armstrong is doing wonders in the top register. Why should this be impossible for a classical player? So to work, old boy. Armstrong manages it well enough." Let's hear how Wynton Marsalis does here with the Philharmonia Orchestra conducted by Esa-Pekka Salonen, the first movement of the second concerto by Andrei Jolivet.

0: Wynton Marsalis Trumpets and the Philharmonia Orchestra, conducted by Esa-Pekka Salonen. First movement of André Jolivet's Trumpet Concerto No. 2. Well, let's close with one of the 20th century's greatest trumpeters, who also became a noted composer, Malcolm Arnold. When he was 12 years old, he saw Louis Armstrong play and decided then and there to pick up the instrument. He made such progress that he joined the London Philharmonic at the age of 19, and 2 years later became principal trumpeter. I'll let Louis Armstrong and his inimitable voice introduce his playing and follow it with a movement from Malcolm Arnold's Trumpet Concerto.
1: And now, ladies and gentlemen, here's a tune that we recorded while we're making the picture Going Places with Mr. Dick Powell. And the song in that picture was Jeepers Creepers!

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Oh gosh, I'll get up, I dig it so later.

0: Trumpeter John Wallace, the Bournemouth Sinfonietta conducted by Norman Del Mar. That is the first movement of Malcolm Arnold's Trumpet Concerto. And so we come full circle with the glorious celebratory sounds of a consort of trumpets playing this music from the German Baroque. From the simple bugle and heralding trumpets to the complex world of today's demands on trumpeters in the worlds of jazz and classical and beyond, we would all be so much poorer without the brilliance and excitement of the sound of the trumpet. Exploring Music is produced by Sidney Gillard at WFMT in Chicago. Max LeBien is our recording engineer. 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Major funding for Exploring Music is provided by the Paul M. Angel Family Foundation, Helen Zell, the Earl and Brenda Shapiro family, Mr. and Mrs. William G. Brown, Eugene Jarvis and Sasha Gerritsen, the Julian Family Foundation, and the generous support of WFMT members. I'm Peter Vandegraaff. 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

0: pianist was one of those. He did a few things outside of music. He was a champion fencer, almost chose that for a career. He was an excellent dancer, of course. He was born on Christmas. He was Mozart's roommate. He once swam the English Channel with one hand tied behind his back. The big jerk. A Renaissance man coming up.
1: Live from NPR News in Washington, I'm Janine Hurst. The State Department says 90 Americans are still missing following devastating floods in Nepal and Tibet. NPR's Michelle Kellerman reports 5 have been rescued, but an official with one tour group says they've had no contact with their travelers and guides since the floods hit.
2: Himalayan Glacier is one of the groups that runs tours that are popular for Hindus, Buddhists, and Jains who trek around Mount Kailash in Tibet. Managing director Sanket Pandey says 9 Americans were in one of his groups planning to enter Tibet on the day of the devastating floods.
3: So it's been a grim few days, and hoping for any sort of positive signs of life or any identification for any of our group members.
2: The State Department says it's providing $500,000 in aid and offered Nepal search and rescue assistance. It's also surged consular staffing at the embassy in Kathmandu. Michelle Kellerman, NPR News, the State Department.
1: The Department of Homeland Security has detained far-right British political commentator Milo Yiannopoulos. ICE arrested him yesterday at the New Orleans International Airport. Brooke Thorington from member station WWNO has more.
4: Immigration officials accused Yiannopoulos of overstaying after entering the U.S. legally in May 2019. They say an immigration judge issued a final order of removal July 22nd after Yiannopoulos failed to show for his hearing. Yiannopoulos rose to fame in the early 2010s as an incendiary conservative writer. He has been an outspoken supporter of immigration enforcement. The former associate of the rapper Ye, formerly known as Kanye West, was arrested ahead of Ye's Friday concert at the Superdome. His arrest comes amid an increase in immigration detentions as part of President Trump's crackdown. For NPR News, I'm Brooke Thorington in New Orleans.
1: Users under 21 have bet more than $5 billion this year on the prediction market site Kelshi. NPR's Bobby Allen reports that's despite the legal age to gamble in most states being 21.
5: Prediction market app Kelshi turns virtually everything into a wager. Sports, elections, reality TV, and national policy, like how many deportations the Trump administration will carry out this year. The data firm Paradigm estimates that $173 billion has been bet on the site this year, and about $5 billion of that was wagered by teenagers and young adults under 21. Critics of prediction markets say Kelshi and Polymarket have effectively lowered the gambling age in the U.S. from 21 to 18. And that's because the companies insist they are not gambling operators, but a type of financial investment known as an events contract. Kelshi says it has deposit limits and other internal safeguards for its youngest users. Bobby Allen, NPR News.
1: You're listening to NPR News from Washington. The Trump administration has agreed in court to extend a pause on border-related construction in Texas's Big Bend National Park. As Texas Public Radio's Corey Cook reports, bulldozers plowing through parts of the park in far south Texas have sparked widespread outrage.
6: U.S. District Judge Orlando Garcia heard arguments from attorneys for the people of La Junta for Preservation and a West Texas outdoor recreation business. The plaintiffs say the federal government lacks authority to build border infrastructure in a national park and that construction threatens archaeological and religious sites. The federal government is arguing that Congress gave CBP the authority to build. State Senator Roland Gutierrez is one of the plaintiff's attorneys.
7: It's my hope that as we move on in the course of the next few weeks, we can continue to put protections in place that keep this dam wall out of their backyards.
6: The parties agreed to meet before September 15th to get a clearer picture of construction in the area. I'm Corey Cook in San Antonio.
1: Tennessee Governor Bill Lee is proposing to rename Nashville's airport Dolly Parton International Airport. Parton, who died from cancer this week at the age of 80, was born in East Tennessee and maintained ties there throughout her life. Lee says he spoke to Parton's team this week and that they're interested in continuing the talks about the name change, but that proposal could require the airport authority to revisit its naming policy

0: Alaska's current policy says a person has to have been dead 2 years to have an airport named after them. I'm Janine Herbst, and you're listening to NPR News from Washington.
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2: Hi, I'm Jake Armitage. So glad to be listening to music with you. You probably know a guy whom the gods have just decided to smile upon. He's good-looking, he's rich, he's smart, he can fix your washing machine. You just kind of want there to be something wrong with him, at least if you're a guy. But then you realize you're being petty. No doubt, the Chevalier de Saint-Georges engendered some of those feelings in his fellow men. He was an excellent rider, hunter, and dancer, a champion fencer, once swam the English Channel with one hand tied behind his back, and almost as an afterthought, he was a brilliant composer, not to mention a snappy dresser. Plus, he was born on Christmas, so he's automatically special. Ugh, get rid of this guy. Here is the overture from his only surviving opera, The Anonymous Lover.

Craig Trumpeter leading the Haymarket Opera Orchestra, the Overture Symphony from The Anonymous Lover by the Chevalier de Saint-Georges. Probably didn't need to lean in so much to that, but it's fun. The Butler's Symphony, coming up.

The job of household servant can be a thankless one. Among other perks, you're often the first one blamed when anything goes wrong or missing. In this case, a butler didn't get the blame, he got the credit. He was singing one of his favorite Ukrainian folk songs called The Crane at the estate where he worked, which just happened to belong to the sister of Peter Tchaikovsky, who just happened to be visiting. Tchaikovsky heard him singing it around the house constantly and put it into his second symphony. And later on, he even gave Peter Gerasimovich the credit, which was classy of him.

Semyon Bishkov leading the Czech Philharmonic Symphony No. 2 by Tchaikovsky. It was a co-write with his sister's butler, who was singing folk songs around the house. The Heel of the Boot, coming up next.

Well, I remember you saying you'd always wanted to know which part of Italy forms the heel of the boot. I've got you covered. It's a region called Apulia. Here's a traditional tune from that region called Bella Si Dormì, Beautiful She Sleeps.

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Moms make sure we get up in the morning. They make sure we have our lunches and brush our teeth and get on the bus. They do those million little things to help. And they do the big things too. They do just about everything. And we wouldn't get far.

0: In Washington, I'm Janine Herbst. President Trump says the U.S. has struck a deal to take a major stake in Venezuelan oil reserves. NPR's Franco Ordonez reports the deal follows the U.S. capture of former Venezuelan President Nicolas Maduro earlier this year.
1: President Trump says the agreement includes the U.S. getting majority control of more than 65 billion barrels of Venezuelan oil. The president touted on social media that it was, quote, the biggest oil deal in world history, would double U.S. oil reserves while coming at no cost for U.S. taxpayers. The White House has yet to provide specific details or timing of the arrangement, but it comes as U.S. drivers grapple with surging gas prices tied to the ongoing war in Iran. Earlier this month, the Department of Energy reported that stocks of crude oil in the U.S. Strategic Petroleum Reserve have fallen to its lowest levels since 1982. Trump claims the deal will bring down gas prices substantially. Franco Ordonez, NPR News.
0: The Department of the Interior says there's been no political pressure and no final decision has been made on handing over a piece of land in Yosemite National Park to a private developer. Sarah Wright of member station KQED has more.
2: A land exchange with property somewhere else in California would allow Kingsbarn Realty Capital to build a shortcut from a plot it owns to Yosemite's main attractions. The news was first reported by the publication Notice. NPR has not independently confirmed the reporting. An exchange like this has been under debate since the early 2000s, when the former landowner lost the same battle in court. Retired Yosemite Superintendent Don Neubacher called this latest attempt, quote, ridiculous.
3: When you do land exchange, you have to demonstrate it's in the best interest of the government. I don't see how anybody can claim that.
2: Kingsbarn has not responded to inquiries. For NPR News, I'm Sarah Wright.
0: Fed Chair Kevin Warsh says inflation is too high, and though he didn't give a clear indication on interest rates and possible hikes, investors now think the Fed is likely to raise interest rates as early as next month. In his first speech as Fed chair to a gathering of economists and central bankers in Jackson Hole, Wyoming today, Warsh says inflation is running above the 2% target. And Pierre Scott Horsley has more.
4: Warsh did offer his take on the economy. He says the job market looks fairly stable, business investment strong, consumer spending is resilient. The main challenge the Fed chairman sees is prices, which are climbing faster than he and his colleagues would like. Warsh says today's interest rates do not appear to be putting the brakes on the economy or inflation, and investors took that as a sign the Fed may have to raise rates as early as next month.
0: NPR Scott Horsley. This is NPR. The death toll from catastrophic flash flooding on the border between Nepal and China's Tibet region has risen to more than 570, with more than 2,000 listed as missing, including hundreds of foreign tourists, as rescue efforts continue. The State Department says 90 Americans are unaccounted for in both countries, while five have been rescued. Preliminary reports suggest a giant glacier collapsed, triggering the flooding and a landslide. Senator John Ossoff of Georgia is the only Senate Democrat defending a seat in a state President Trump won in 2024. But with 2 months to go, Democrats are feeling confident and see in Ossoff a model as the party figures out its next steps. And Pierre Sam Greenglass has more from Atlanta.
5: John Ossoff is energizing Democrats not only in Georgia, with boisterous rallies that turn into viral clips excoriating alleged graft in President Trump's orbit.
6: They made you pay more for everything and took us to war on lies and spent most of last year trying to cover up for the world's most famous pedophile while the crook president and his crook family raked in billions.
5: Even some Georgia Republicans praise Ossoff's focus on delivering for constituents, though some of that crossover support is due to voters' unease with his opponent, GOP Congressman Mike Collins, being linked to people with white nationalists and anti-Semitic views. Sam Greenglass, NPR News, Atlanta.
0: Wall Street lower by the closing bell. The Dow down 9 points. NASDAQ down 138. S&P 500 down 19. 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
8: Hi, I'm Jake.

Garmerding, glad to be with you. Glad to be listening to music together. The great British composer Ruth Gipps, a powerhouse, a wonderful person. She prized her symphonies over most of her other compositions. She did develop a soft spot for chamber music late in her career. That would be the late 1980s. This next piece is a lovely example of that. It's called Ambar Walia. She wrote it as a tribute to her colleague, the composer Adrian Kruft.

The BBC Philharmonic, led by Rumon Gamba, performing Ambarvalia by Ruth Gipps. Ambarvalia, as of course you know, was an agricultural fertility ritual in Roman times that involved animal sacrifice. I just thought I'd save that information for after the piece, in case it interfered with your experience. I'm celebrating moms this hour by playing some music written specifically for them. Let's kick things off with Sarah McFerrin. She was an accomplished singer, a veteran music educator, and just happened to be the mom of Bobby McFerrin. Here's a piece Bobby wrote for Sarah, inspired by Psalm 23, performed by the Men of Contus.

It's Music for Moms this hour. Here is Johannes Brahms's Horn Trio. He wrote it in 1865 to commemorate the death of his mother, Christiane, earlier that year.

Oh, everybody loves an exuberant ending, don't you? Hornist William Purvis, violinist Daniel Phillips, pianist Richard Good, The Horn Trio by Brahms. A Look into the Well, coming up.

Here's music from a Czech comic opera called In the Well. The premise is, according to a folk tradition, a girl looking in the village well on Midsummer Eve will see the face of her true bridegroom reflected. Wonder if anyone's actually tried that. I guess you don't see many village wells these days, but I don't know, maybe the town reservoir? Or just a big, calm puddle?

0: Václav Semetrek, leading the Prague Symphony Orchestra, The Rising of the Moon from In the Well by Willem Blodek.
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0: ready to head south of the border? This hour is a celebration of all the great music that's come out of Spanish culture. Conductors from Mexico, virtuosi from Spain and Venezuela, composers from Peru, to name just a few of the dazzling artists you're about to hear. Isn't music just the best way to travel? No airport restrooms, no jet lag. Just sit back and listen. Español is everywhere, coming up this hour.
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0: gallon of diesel now costs around $5.60 on average, not far from its peak in June 2022 after Russia invaded Ukraine. All these high energy prices are a warning sign to Republicans ahead of the midterms and to Americans as people start to think about heating their homes this winter. Willa Rubin, NPR News.
1: The U.S. Postal Service is appealing the latest court ruling to block a plan from President Trump that would restrict mail-in voting for the November midterm election. As NPR's Hansi Lo Wang reports, this sets up another possible Supreme Court review of Trump's order.
2: So far, President Trump's order has not directly affected mail-in voting, but the U.S. Postal Service is now appealing the latest major legal hurdle to carrying out Trump's order. The Postal Service plan involves delivering mail-in ballots only to people on voter lists that the states would have to turn over to the mailing agency. U.S. District Judge Indira Tawani found that plan is likely illegal because USPS has no authority to control voting by mail. We should note USPS is a financial supporter of NPR. The Postal Service's appeal sets the stage for another review of Trump's order at the Supreme Court. So far, the High Court has not weighed in on whether the order is legal, but there's little time left for the order to be fully carried out. Mail-in voting for the midterm starts next week. Hansi Lo Wang, NPR News.
1: A Chemical Safety Board investigation into a failure May 26th of a chemical tank says the company owning the tank had been warned 10 months earlier to repair it, but the company ignored the reports. The warnings followed three separate inspections. The collapse of the tank at a paper mill in Longview, Washington, killed 11 workers and injured several others. It was one of the deadliest workplace disasters in recent decades. Federal Reserve Chair Kevin Warsh said today that inflation is still too high. And while not saying it outright, he suggested that the central bank may have to raise interest rates in the coming months to bring it down.
3: There is one signal nobody can miss. Responsibility for 65 months of sustained elevated inflation sits squarely with the central bank, and that's where it belongs.
1: Warsh made his comments at the Fed's annual meeting in Jackson Hole, Wyoming. Stocks were down across the board today, and you're listening to NPR News. A mental health institute in the Netherlands is warning about potentially lethal ecstasy pills that are shaped like President Donald Trump's head. They say the pills contain PMMA, a chemical similar to MDMA, but slower acting. They say that may lead to overdoses as users take more than needed. Ecstasy use is illegal in the country, but still widespread. An experimental treatment that uses gene editing to reduce cholesterol levels appears to be working 1 year later. NPR's Rob Stein has our updates.
4: The treatment uses the gene editing technique known as CRISPR to switch off a gene in the liver to lower levels of so-called bad cholesterol as well as triglycerides, which can cause heart attacks and strokes. Researchers at the Cleveland Clinic last year reported that a single infusion of the gene editor could cut bad cholesterol and triglyceride levels by about half for at least 2 months. At a meeting of the European Society of Cardiology Congress, the researchers report that the benefits can last at least a year. They stress, however, that more research is still needed to make sure the treatment will continue to work safely. Rob Stein, NPR News.
1: The Tampa Bay Rays have received county approval for a financing plan to build a new stadium there. The news comes Friday, one day after city officials approved their part of the $2.3 billion project. The Rays will be paying $1.3 billion of the total. The new stadium will seat 31,000 people and is expected to open in 2029. I'm Dale Willman, NPR News.
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6: It's BBC Proms time. The Proms is an entire nation's celebration of classical music, and it really is something special. It's going on right now through mid-September. You can hear live rebroadcasts of those performances right here every weekday at this time. Here is pianist Alexandra Dariescu with the Halle Orchestra performing The Fantasy for Piano and Orchestra by Nadia Boulanger.

A delicious highlight from the classical music bender that is the BBC Proms, 2026 BBC Proms, The Fantasy for Piano and Orchestra by Nadia Boulanger. We're headed south to Peru in 60 seconds. Grab your alpaca hat.

Welcome to Peru. Let's listen to a piece from Gabriela Lina Frank. She was born in Berkeley, California, but her mother was Peruvian, and Frank incorporated much of the sound of that culture into her work. So here's how she likes to do it. She'll write this music that recalls the sounds of Peruvian instruments, like the pan flute, but then she scores it for Western classical instruments like a string quartet. She says, quote, "My music can be seen as a byproduct of my always trying to figure out how Latina I am and how gringa I am." Here's a Latina gringa piece from her suite of four folk songs called Serenata.

The Serenata from Four Folk Songs by Gabriela Lina Frank of Berkeley, California, courtesy of Peru. 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Let's head up to Mexico for a tune. Here's Alondra de la Parra, official cultural ambassador of Mexico, conducting the Philharmonic Orchestra of the Americas in a piece by Mexican composer Candelario Huizar called Imaginus.

Imágenes by Mexican composer Candelario Huizar. We're celebrating all things Español this hour. The Philharmonic Orchestra of the Americas performing, conducted by Alondra de la Parra. Some minimalist music coming up, or is it?

American composer Terry Riley is a pioneer of minimalism. Lots of repetition, steady drones, minimal musical units, if that makes sense. And if it doesn't, just make it simpler. Here is The Philosopher's Hand.

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4: Live from NPR News, I'm Dale Willman. Investors now think the Federal Reserve is likely to raise interest rates as early as next month. As NPR's Scott Horsley reports, the shift comes after a speech Friday morning by Fed Chairman Kevin Warsh.
5: Speaking to a gathering of economists and central bankers in Jackson Hole, Wyoming, Warsh described the labor market as stable, consumer spending as resilient, and business investment, especially in artificial intelligence, as strong. The sore spot in the economy, so far as Warsh is concerned, is inflation.
6: Inflation is running above our 2% target. So the Fed's predominant focus right now should be on prices.
5: While Warsh remained tight-lipped about where he thinks interest

0: Northeast Oklahoma, but with history in the Great Lakes region. Friend says the word Ontario predates both Canada and the U.S. and came from his ancestors' language, Wendat. It means the lake is big or beautiful.
1: It's not about politics, it's about history. It's about respecting a tribal name and the people whose language gave that name to the lake.
0: He calls the move another act of forced removal and says he plans to ask Interior Secretary Doug Burgum to reverse the change. For NPR News, I'm Sarah Lisi in Oklahoma City.
2: President Trump gave the Congressional Space Medal of Honor Friday to NASA's Artemis II astronauts. The crew completed a 10-day mission around the moon in April. The trip broke the distance record for the farthest humans have ever traveled in space.
3: We gather here on these historic grounds, though, to celebrate the immense courage and service of four intrepid space heroes whose sense of daring and adventure led them further from Earth than anyone has ever traveled before.
2: Trump was speaking in Houston. The flight was also the first human space flight back to the moon in more than 50 years. President Trump says his administration has entered into a sweeping agreement with Venezuela that could give the U.S. access to vast amounts of that country's untapped oil reserves. In a social media post, Trump said the deal was negotiated by Secretary of State Marco Rubio and Defense Secretary Pete Hegseth. The Venezuelan government says the deal involves the development of 17 oil fields with a proven potential of 65 billion barrels. This is NPR News. A Democratic congresswoman from New Jersey says she'll keep fighting charges that she impeded law enforcement outside an immigration facility last year. As NPR's Carrie Johnson reports, she's now considering all of her legal options.
4: A federal appeals court is allowing the Justice Department's case against LaMonica McIver to proceed for now. The Democrat from New Jersey is charged with assaulting or interfering with law enforcement after an incident at the Delaney Hall facility last May. McIver says this is not the end of the road. Her lawyer says they're not afraid to take the case to trial, where he predicts they'll win. McIver argues the DOJ's going after her to chill oversight of President Trump's immigration agenda. Her attorney says the Constitution's speech or debate clause should shield her from prosecution, but a divided panel of the Third Circuit Court of Appeals disagreed, allowing the case to go forward. Carrie Johnson, NPR News.
2: Ryan Gerard and Victor Hovland are tied for the lead going into the weekend at the PGA Golf Championship underway in Atlanta. Gerard included an 80-foot putt in his Friday round of 65, while Hovland shot a 66 to join him at 10 under, 130. Colin Morikawa and Chris Goddard each finished the day with a 67 and a tie at one shot off the pace. Scottie Scheffler and Cameron Young are two strokes back. Stocks were down across the board on Friday. The Dow was down by 9 points. NASDAQ down by 138 points. I'm Dale Willman, NPR News.
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Good evening. I want to thank you for tuning into member-supported Hawaii Public Radio. My name is Marcus Moore, and this is Evening Concert. I'm so grateful to be able to sit here and listen to music alongside all of you with a very fun program I have in store. I'm quite excited for this one. As some of you may know, I love nature and I love our planet so very much, and I like picking pieces of music that highlight our beautiful world. For tonight's evening concert, we'll be listening to

pieces of music that highlight our connection to nature and how nature can be used to inspire us to create our own stories and to go out and experience the world. We'll be starting off tonight's evening concert with Nigel Hess's East Coast Pictures. We'll be listening to the London Symphonic Wind Orchestra perform this work. I hope you all enjoy.

That was East Coast Pictures, composed by Nigel Hess and performed by the London Symphonic Wind Orchestra. For our next piece, I'm so moved and so grateful I get to share this with you all, as it makes me stop to think of it. We'll be listening to Sheltering Sky by John Mackey, and my reason for the pause was I was able to perform this piece with the conductor that it was written for, Caroline Beatty, and I remember being in the hall when she was describing how when you look up to the sky, it can provide a blanket for you and comfort, and when you play this piece, try to give that to the people in the audience. And I remember when we finally got the piece together, the ensemble I was playing in, we all just sat in the room and cried. And this piece has stuck with me, and that moment has stuck with me. And I ran into Caroline Beatty 2023 at a conference, and I was like, I don't know if you remember me. I was in a clinic that you did, but we performed Sheltering Sky together, and I think of that memory every time I hear this piece. And she remembered, and we connected, and I'm so grateful I get to share this piece with you all. We'll be listening to the University of Kansas Wind Ensemble perform John Mackey's Sheltering Sky.

That was John Mackey's Sheltering Sky, performed by the University of Kansas Wind Ensemble. Whew, that piece always gets me very emotional. It takes me back to the core of my musicianship during my earlier years of music making, and I'm very glad I get to now share this piece with all of you. I hope it all connected to you and you're able to find just some peace in that. For our next piece, we'll be listening to a work by Julie Giraud, in particular, her Symphony No. 5, The Elements. The Elements is a very fascinating piece for me, as I also had it come to me at a point in life where I needed to be tapped into nature and get inspiration from nature. I took my very first band program on tour, and we went to go see, what I say was a Georgia Southern University Wind Ensemble performed this work at a convention. And my gosh, I had never seen my students just go completely mute like that before watching that group perform, but my, was it a powerful experience. I love how Julie is able to write her music in a way that not only is beautiful, but she loves to use very large textures and very large chords. And hearing it in a recording and hearing it live, it's like I feel as if I am the elements that she is writing for. This recording that we're listening to, or the one we will be listening to, will be by the Eastern Wind Symphony. And fun fact, the piccoloist for this particular group is a former teacher of mine, Lish Lindsay, a fantastic flutist, a fantastic human being, and I'm so grateful I get to play her music, well, her and her ensemble's music this evening. We'll be listening to the Eastern Wind Symphony, conducted by Todd Nichols, on Julie Giraud's Symphony No. 5, The Elements.

That was Julie Giroux's Symphony No. 5, The Elements. The first movement was about the sun, the second being about rain, and the third was about wind. And I hope that all of you were able to hear the very fast nature of that last movement and how ferocious wind can be. For our next hour of evening concert, we'll be listening to my favorite Mahler symphony, Symphony No. 1 in D. I wanted to pick that piece as what inspired Mahler to want to write the work and program it was nature. And I love how the planet we live on can inspire these things. I'm hoping that you are all enjoying this evening concert. And I'm excited to listen to one more very large work alongside all of you at the top of the hour. It's been an honor.

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Collectively, the stations of HPR2. Well, the time is now 7 p.m., and we are in the second half of Evening Concert. I am so excited to share Gustav Mahler's Symphony No. 1 with you. We'll be listening to the Berlin Philharmonic perform this work with Claudio Abbado conducting. This is my favorite out of all of the Mahler symphonies. Many of my friends criticize me for that, but I don't care. This one's my favorite, as this was also the first Mahler symphony I ever performed, so it has a very special place in my heart. I'm hoping you all enjoy it, and I'll see you all on the other side.

That was Gustav Mahler's Symphony No. 1 in D, performed by the Berlin Philharmonic with Claudio Abbado conducting. I feel so honored to have shared this evening concert with all of you, and I'm so grateful we got to listen to this music. I hope that it brought you some peace and a little bit of excitement. I look forward to our next time that we get to sit and listen to music together. Mahalo.

0: the ballerinas of that ballet, Chopin's Les Sylphides ballet, dressed up to float around like air spirits across the stage. You just had to imagine them there as the Berlin Radio Symphony performed.
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Today, we're at one of Munich's most spectacular settings, the Odeonsplatz, a plaza where the grand architecture of the city becomes an urban concert hall under the open sky. We'll hear a concert from the 25th edition of the music festival Classics at the Odeonsplatz, recorded in July 2026. Hi, I'm Jan Weller. The Munich Philharmonic, led by their newly appointed chief conductor, Lahav Shani, will perform Mendelssohn's Scottish Symphony, and rising star violinist Maria Dueñas will be soloist in Max Bruch's beloved Violin Concerto No. 1. We begin with music that takes us to the high seas as we board a ship caught up in a raging storm in the North Sea. That's where Richard Wagner brings us in the opening moments of his opera, The Flying Dutchman. Beneath this orchestral storm of pounding rhythms, swirling strings, and blazing brass is a story of longing and redemption, all packed into this thrilling overture. Here is Lahav Shani to lead the Munich Philharmonic in the overture to Wagner's The Flying Dutchman from the 2026 Music Festival Classics at the Odeonsplatz.

Storms on the High Seas, the overture to Richard Wagner's opera, The Flying Dutchman, opening our concert from Munich's Odeonsplatz. Vahav Shani conducted the Munich Philharmonic from the 2026 edition of the Outdoor Music Festival, Classics at the Odeonsplatz. Making her way to the stage now is the rising star violinist Maria Dueñas, who, together with the orchestra, will perform the first violin concerto by Max Bruch. From its quiet, searching opening to its soaring melodies, this concerto moves effortlessly between tenderness and passion. It's music that puts the violin front and center, giving our soloist plenty of room to tell her own story. From Munich's Odeonsplatz, here is the Violin Concerto No. 1 by Max Bruch. The Munich Philharmonic is led by its chief conductor, Lahav Shani, and the soloist is Maria Dueñas.

making her debut as soloist at the Classics at the Odeon Spots Music Festival. That was violinist Maria Dueñas performing the first concerto by Max Bruch. With her was the Munich Philharmonic, led by Lahav Shani. At only 23 years old, Maria Dueñas has become one of the most in-demand international soloists. She began performing with the Munich Philharmonic in 2024 and has since made regular appearances with the orchestra. And it looks like Ms. Dueñas is staying on stage to give the audience of the Odeonsplatz an encore.

0: Performing an encore at Munich's famous outdoor plaza, the Odeonsplatz, that was violinist Maria Duenas in the Valse Triste, or Sad Waltz, by Hungarian violinist Franz von Vecce. Recorded during the 25th edition of the music festival Classics at the Odeonsplatz. Next week, our European concert tour continues as we head to a truly unique venue, Germany's Wolfegg Castle, for a concert by the German Radio Philharmonic Orchestra under conductor Manfred Honeck. They'll perform music of Weber and Mozart, and Pablo Ferrandez will be soloist in the first cello concerto of Haydn. I hope you'll be listening. This concert by the Munich Philharmonic and conductor Lahav Shani will continue shortly with Mendelssohn's Scottish Symphony, the Symphony No. 3.
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We are at Munich's magnificent Odeonsplatz, a setting where music and history meet. The square or plaza is surrounded by historic landmarks like the golden-domed Theatine Church, the former royal palace, the Residenz, and the monumental Feldherrnhalle. And it's the spectacular backdrop for our concert for you, recorded during the 2026 season of the music festival Classics at the Odeonsplatz. We return now to music with the Munich Philharmonic and conductor Lahav Shani with Felix Mendelssohn's Symphony No. 3, titled The Scottish. The music is born out of the composer's travels to Scotland and filled with misty landscapes, ancient ruins, restless energy, and a sense of romantic adventure. Mendelssohn captures the feeling of a journey, moving from shadow and mystery toward a bright, energetic finale. Leading the Munich Philharmonic is their chief conductor, Lahav Shani. From the Odeonsplatz, here is The Scottish Symphony, the Symphony No. 3 by Mendelssohn.

Performing to a crowd of 8,000 music lovers at Munich's Odeonsplatz, that was the Munich Philharmonic in Mendelssohn's Symphony No. 3, the Scottish Symphony. They were led by Lahav Shani, closing out this concert from the 2026 edition of Classics at the Odeonsplatz. We still have time for more music with this orchestra. Here they are, conducted by Rudolf Kempe in the Symphony No. 2 by Beethoven.

0: The Symphony No. 2 by Ludwig van Beethoven. The Munich Philharmonic was led by Rudolf Kempe. This program was produced by Daniel Goldberg. Special thanks to Rebecca Neistat and the WFMT Radio Network team. The executive producer is Roger White. Today's program comes from a partnership with the European Broadcasting Union and Bavarian Broadcasting. Next week, our European concert tour continues as we head to Germany's Wulfegg Castle for a concert by the German Radio Philharmonic Orchestra and conductor Manfred Honeck. They'll perform music by Weber and Mozart, and Pablo Ferrandez will be soloist in the first cello concerto of Haydn. I'm Jan Weller. Thanks for listening. Celebrating 50 years, this is the WFMT Radio Network.
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Burr, this sounds like it's chilly. Cold. Dark. A little uneasy. It definitely carries the essence of a brisk wind. And it may feel a bit like a thick forest with trees, ominous like giants, leafless, swaying in the wind. A tone poem from Arnold Bax that will make you savor these last warm nights before autumn starts to creep in. It's November Woods, and it's on the way. I'm Melanie Renata, and this is Music Through the Night.

Before you bundle up and head into the dark of the woods, some bright and charming sounds for you from American pianist and composer Helen Hopekirk. It's her serenade in F sharp major.

Professor and pianist Gary Steigerwalt sharing the gorgeous Serenade in F sharp major by Helen Hopekirk. I'm Melanie Renata, and together you and I are venturing through music through the night, and we get caught in a storm, a windy tone poem by composer Arnold Bax, one he wrote while he himself was navigating some rough winds. It's called November Woods. It's shared with you by the Ulster Orchestra.

The Moody and Ominous November Woods by Arnold Bax. Bryden Thompson conducting the Ulster Orchestra. Hey there, I'm Melanie Renata. Glad you're here for some music through the night. The harp is going to step into the spotlight in just a moment.

a pretty rare work for you here, one of very few concertos that exist for the harp. It's composed by French opera composer François Boisdeux. Gives you a sense of the sort of drama you're in for. Here's harpist Marissa Robels and the Academy of St. Martin in the Fields.

a grace and vigor entwined in dance in that harp concerto by François Boisdeux, harpist Marissa Robels, with the Academy of St. Martin in the Fields, Iona Brown conducting. I'm Melanie Renata. This is Music Through the Night. And there is an appreciation of Strauss in this work by Italian composer Ferruccio Busoni. It's his Tannwalzer, performed by the Orchestra de la Suisse Romande.

0: A vibrant homage to Johann Strauss, the Tanzwalzer by Ferruccio Busoni, performed there by the Orchestra de la Suisse Romande, Kazuki Yamada at the podium.
1: This is a live recording of Capriccio Arabe, performed by the great Spanish guitarist Maria Cortes. I'm Tony Morris. 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

In Persian mythology, a peri is a fairy creature, one that is descended from fallen angels. Angels who cannot re-enter paradise until they have atoned for their sins. These fairies are fascinating characters, one many 19th century romantic composers were inspired by, Paul Duca among them. He wrote a ballet about a mortal man who falls in love with a fairy. The story is simply called The Fairy. The music from that story is this, and it's on the way. I'm Melanie Renata. Please stay with me.

You get a little morning saunter pace set here by pianist Miriam Barbo-Cohen, a valse known as Etiole by Mel Bonis.

A Mellow Mood in that sweet Ethiol by Mel Bonis, shared with you by pianist Miriam Barbo-Cohen. I'm Melanie Renata. Thanks for being with me this morning. What do you think is the most grim tale of the Brothers Grimm? Hansel and Gretel is up there, I think. It was more grim than composer Engelbert Humperdinck was interested in. Humperdinck's sister, she softened the story for her own children, modified the plot to give a more inspirational view of very resourceful children who rescue themselves from a bad situation. And that was a story that Humperdinck was interested in. So at his sister's request, he wrote the music to accompany her story, and this is the overture.

Andre Previn conducting the London Symphony, sharing a more optimistic spin on a classic children's tale, the overture from Hansel and Gretel by Humperdinck. I'm Melanie Renata, with a work here to put a pep in your step on this Saturday morning. Some jazzy, blue-grassy vibes in these three preludes from George Gershwin.

Some ragtime, blues, jazz, and classical, all beautifully blended there by pianist John Novacek and violinist Lila Josefowitz, three preludes from George Gershwin. I'm Melanie Renata with some music built from mythology in just a moment.

Paul Luca was so critical of his own work that he destroyed more than he published. However, he did leave a small and beautiful musical legacy, including this piece called The Fairy. It's performed for you here by the Cincinnati Symphony.

Inspired by myth and legend, Paul Dukas, The Fairy, shared with you there by the Cincinnati Symphony, Jesus Lopez Cobos at the podium. I'm Melanie Renata with a pretty powerful opening symphonic movement in just a minute.

Beethoven was navigating a lot. He was losing his hearing, coming out of yet another failed romance, and the man was broke. And that was when he crafted his fiery 7th Symphony in A major. This is the opening movement, performed by the Freiburg Baroque Orchestra.

0: Is there any surprise that full symphony blew audiences away at its premiere? Mm-mm. That was just the powerful first movement of Beethoven's 7th symphony in A major, performed by the Freiburg Baroque Orchestra.
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At the time that this work was crafted, Canadian composer Nathaniel Dett was working as an educator at Lane College in Tennessee. The year was 1913, and he found himself deeply inspired by Black Southern folk music. It was often heard throughout the river bottoms of the southern U.S. Dett crafted a five-movement work called In the Bottom Suite. And this musical moment, it's meant to paint a stunning morning scene of the river bottoms, Barcarolle. It's on the way. I'm Melanie Renata. Please stay with me. Take the bouncy, energetic dance rhythm of a polka, flip it on its head, make it a little silly, and there you've got this. It's called The Grumpy Old Bear by Julius Fuchik.

conducting the Royal Liverpool Philharmonic, and bassoonist Alan Pendlebury for The Grumpy Old Bear by Julius Fuchik. Good morning, my friend. It is 6 past the hour. I'm Melanie Renata. Welcome to your weekend. The last weekend of August. I know, it's hard to believe. Autumn's approaching, so grab those summer vibes while you can. Soak in the energy of the sun and make the most of your weekend. This work will help. Vivaldi's L'Estro Armonico, Concerto No. 12 for violin in E.

Violinist Lisa Citterio serving up a vibrant start for your morning with the Concerto Italiano, the Concerto number 12 for violin in E from Vivaldi's L'Estro Armonico. I'm Melanie Renata. So glad to have you here as we soak in some musical summery energy. You float down south in the height and the heat of the summer and find yourself sitting along the bank of the mighty Mississippi as the sun rises, golden and warm. That's the scene for this barcarolle from Nathaniel Dett's In the Bottom Suite.

Pianist William Chapman Yahoe with a slice of what is likely Nathaniel Dett's most well-known piano work, the Barcarolle, from his In the Bottom Suite. I'm Melanie Renata with a strong and steady serenade for winds in just a minute.

As is Czech tradition, this wind serenade from Antonín Dvořák opens with a march. A rather robust greeting at this early hour, I know. But don't worry, it settles into something pretty gentle by the second movement, only for it to ramp back up with a hearty march once again. It's Dvořák's Serenade for Winds in D minor, shared with you by the Vienna Philharmonic Winds.

A mess of horns, clarinets, and oboes with one strong bassoon guiding the way. The Vienna Philharmonic winds with Dvorak's Serenade for Winds in D minor. I'm Melanie Renata with a work that began life as a solo piano, but it had an orchestral life bubbling within it. And that bursts forth in just a minute.

Hungarian composer Franz Liszt never did speak his native tongue, but he did speak the Hungarian musical language fluently. He wrote nearly 20 Hungarian rhapsodies. This is his second, performed by the Chicago Symphony.

0: Welcome to your weekend, the Chicago Symphony, with the Hungarian Rhapsody No. 2 in C-sharp minor by Franz Liszt. I'm Melanie Renata. Thank you for being here with me this morning. Be good to yourself today, okay?
1: Hi, this is Howard Dykus. 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

0: Here's horn virtuoso Sarah Willis.
1: I wanted to be a concert pianist, and I was going to play Tchaikovsky and Grieg and all these great piano concertos. And my teacher at school told me to study in an English conservatory, you needed two instruments. So I said, okay, what other instrument can I learn? And so the teacher said to me, well, we have a French horn, but not many girls play that. It's more a boys' instrument. So I thought, I'll give it a go. It's not fair that the boys get to play the French horn, and decided that's what I was going to do. Forget all the piano concertos. I wanted to play the horn.
0: Sarah Willis is now a member of the Berlin Philharmonic, playing, as she says, the boys' instrument. She plays Mozart later this hour.

A Song Without Words by Mendelssohn, a performance with clarinet virtuoso Andreas Altensommer with pianist Yuja Wong. All of the innocence of that piece carries over into this next one with a little bit more rambunctiousness. It's called a children's overture. Children's tunes from the early part of the 20th century in the UK, put together by Roger Quilter. Vivian Dunn conducts the Light Music Society Orchestra.

Imagine being in an old stone church, so old that it's ancient. Perhaps the air is cold enough that you can see your breath. There's a smell of candles that linger in the air, and if you sit down and close your eyes, you can hear the prayer of people from long ago, and it sounds something like this.

You do need a moment just to catch your breath after a performance of the Fantasia on a theme of Thomas Tallis by Vaughan Williams. Andre Previn conducted the Royal Philharmonic in that performance. And this next piece also has all of that sense of peace and serenity. It's a lullaby, a berceuse, by Frédéric Chopin. Here's pianist Hélène Grimaud.

Hélène Grimaud has the ability to make the piano sing. A Lullaby, a Berceuse, by Frédéric Chopin, a performance with Hélène Grimaud.

In the year 2000, Sarah Willis won a position in the horn section of the Berlin Philharmonic. She was the first woman ever to play in the brass section of the Berlin Philharmonic. She performs Mozart's Horn Concerto No. 2 from a collection that she's recorded with the Havana Lyceum Orchestra.

0: She and the entire orchestra play with an incredible liveliness. Horn soloist Sarah Willis, she was the first woman ever to play in the brass section of the Berlin Philharmonic. She won a position in the horn section in the year 2000. She was joined by the Havana Lyceum Orchestra, conducted by José Antonio Menéndez Padrón. A performance of the Horn Concerto No. 2 by Mozart, again featuring horn soloist Sarah Willis. I'm Steve Sterik.
1: 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I'm Tony Morris. 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
3: 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KIPO Honolulu, KIPM Waikapu, KIPH Hana, and KAHU Pahala. The time in the islands is 2 a.m.

Imagine being in the cool shade of a tall tree on a hot summer day. You have that in mind? The violins get the day off when the Brahms Serenade No. 2 is on the program, scored for the darker sounds of the orchestra, violas, cellos, and basses, along with the entire wind band. The sound has a coolness to it, playful and comforting. Find a tall tree. The Brahms Serenade No. 2 is later this hour.

Zlata Kocieva is at the piano with the BBC Scottish Symphony Orchestra from a jazz suite by Alexander Tanzmann. Here is A Simple Polka.

What fun. Zlata Chocheva at the keyboard with the BBC Scottish Symphony Orchestra. They sort of act as the backup band to all that's going on in the piano. A polka from a jazz suite by Alexander Tansman. The String Quartet No. 1 by Tchaikovsky is known as the Accordion Quartet, just because it sounds a bit like an accordion. Here's a performance with a string quartet made up of siblings, the Ying String Quartet.

Clouds of rosin dust are pouring out of your radio speakers. In the final movement of the String Quartet No. 1 by Tchaikovsky, a performance with the Ying String Quartet.

It smiles all around the orchestra. In the Serenade No. 2 by Johannes Brahms, the Czech Philharmonic, the violas and the cellos and the basses, no violins in the Serenade No. 2 by Brahms. The Czech Philharmonic winds and strings, all led by Jiří Belohlávek.

Paul Dukas was a perfectionist, and it was not unknown that he would complete an entire orchestral work, have the score ready to send to the publisher, and then find a mistake and destroy the entire thing. He had exacting standards. Now, one of the pieces that he composed that made it to the publisher is one of his signature works, The Sorcerer's Apprentice. Kent Nagano leads the Montreal Symphony Orchestra in this classic piece.

Such a powerful ending to a descriptive piece. The Sorcerer's Apprentice is by French composer Paul Dukas. Kent Nagano conducted the Montreal Symphony Orchestra in that performance. As you're enjoying classical music on this Saturday morning, I'm Steve Starick.

0: Elliott Forrest, and I hope you'll join us for the next broadcast from the Chamber Music Society of Lincoln Center. 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
2: 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KIPO Honolulu, KIPM Waikapu, KIPH Hana, and KAHU Pahala. The time in the islands is 3 a.m.

You could scour Beethoven's many notebooks, trying to find out what he had in his mind when he wrote this. But you'd find nothing. We don't know what Beethoven had in mind when he wrote this music. It was his publisher, Beethoven's publisher, who said this music reminded him of Moonlight on Lake Luzerne. And the name stuck. Later this hour, pianist Yundi Lee with the Moonlight Sonata, the Piano Sonata 14 by Beethoven.

It's one of those pieces that sounds as though it's as much fun to play as it is to listen to. It's called the Festival Scherzo for Piano and Strings, a standalone piece by 20th century British composer Madeline Dring. The Guildhall Strings were joined by pianist Martin Roscoe. Dring was not just a composer, but also well known as an actress, specializing in playing those witty women characters in Shakespeare plays. You hear that in her music. Here's the Philharmonia Virtuosi, conducted by Richard Kapp, with My Spirit Be Joyful by Johann Sebastian Bach.

It's a piece of music that lives up to its name, My Spirit Be Joyful. It happens to come from the Easter Cantata by Johann Sebastian Bach, the Philharmonia Virtuosi, led by Richard Kapp. Flutist Jean-Pierre Rampal wrote in his autobiography that he often performed his best when he forgot he was holding the flute, and he used his air like a singer.

on stage. You're going to hear some terrific flute playing. Singing his way through the Hungarian pastoral fantasy by 19th century flute great Franz Doppler, here is Jean-Pierre Rampal with the Tokyo Concert Orchestra.

It sounds like an opera scene, and playing the coloratura, Jean-Pierre Rampal, flutist Jean-Pierre Rampal, with the Tokyo Concert Orchestra, Hungarian Pastoral Fantasy by 19th century great Franz Doppler.

In the year 2000, Chinese pianist Yundi Li was the youngest winner ever of the International Chopin Piano Competition. He was 18 years old. Now, since then, he has gone from strength to strength to strength. That wonderful liquid way he has of playing Chopin carries over into the playing of the music of other composers, especially Beethoven, and especially this piece. You wouldn't want it to be any other way. Liquid is the right word for the Piano Sonata 14, the Moonlight Sonata. Here's Yundi Li.

In the hands of pianist Yundi Lee, the opening of the Moonlight Sonata is indeed just as pastoral sounding as Moonlight on Lake Luzerne, but in that final movement, the virtuosity comes on so fast, so powerful, you'll hardly have a chance to catch your breath. Piano Sonata 14, Moonlight by Beethoven, a performance with pianist Yundi Lee.

Here's the piece that put French composer Hector Berlioz on the map. The piece is called The Fantastic Symphony, or Symphonie Fantastique. Here's the scene from the country from this symphony.

0: What a strange piece of music that is. It sounds pastoral, and that's still ominous. Scene from the Country from the Symphonie Fantastique by Hector Berlioz.
1: I'm Edmund Stone, and this week on The Score, it's all in the family with a celebration of some of the most notable names in film music in a show I call Sibling Revelry. I'll feature music from the Marx Brothers, George and Ira Gershwin, Robert and Richard Sherman, Michael and Jeff Danner, Harry and Rupert Gregson-Williams, and the numerous Newmans on the next edition of The Score.
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3: 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The time in the islands is 4 a.m.

0: Aaron Copland knew that he had written a piece of music that would, well, it had legs when he penned his fanfare for The Common Man. And there was supposed to be music right there. Music from the fanfare for The Common Man. In any case, he knew that he had written a masterpiece, and he used that masterpiece to such great effect. Coming up later this hour, the finale of the Aaron Copland Symphony No. 3. It is a piece with big shoulders. That final movement starts with the fanfare for The Common Man, and then it grows bigger and bigger, like the sky. A performance with the St. Louis Symphony Orchestra and Leonard Slatkin coming up later this hour.
1: 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I'm Julia Mocker.
2: Year after year, the quartet was just hearing incredible piece here, incredible piece there. And they're like, why have we never heard this music before? This is some of the most beautiful, most interesting music we've ever heard. And then when you go online and you try to find a recording, even today in 2026, you can't find a recording of a lot of these pieces. Now, as a result of the Uncovered Project, you can.
1: That's violinist Abby Fayette of the Catalyst Quartet. They started their Uncovered recording project in 2018. The goal has been to unearth, record, and more widely perform the music of historical Black composers. They recently released the fourth and final volume in this series. It focuses on Joseph Bologna. He's a fascinating 18th century Black composer who rose to prominence in Parisian society as a composer and also as a celebrated violinist, conductor, athlete, and champion fencer. This recording highlights 18 of his string quartets. When you started with this ensemble, they had already released the first in the series of the Uncovered recordings. Tell me how you ended up kind of easing your way into this series.
2: You know, it was really quite a steep learning curve because, you know, the quartet had already been sort of pursuing this project for 2 years. You know, the Uncovered project was started in 2018, and I had had little to no experience with any of these composers that they were playing. So I had never played any Florence Price, never played any Samuel Coleridge Taylor, certainly no Joseph Bologne. What I found most difficult was that, you know, here we are dealing with composers that wrote in a style of composition that I was very familiar with, yet it felt really unfamiliar because my education had all been mostly from the white European tradition. And I had not spent any part of my education exploring that language and how it manifested.
1: So why was Joseph Bologna the right composer to focus on to wrap up this important series called Uncovered?
2: Well, you have this incredible individual who functioned in the highest level of French aristocracy, and which was quite unusual for a Black man in those days. I also think it's important also to just be representative of the composers that have quite a volume of compositional work. And you'll see the album features 18 string quartets, which is not a small amount of string quartets to write. I mean, I think Haydn wrote, is it 68 string quartets? And so it's really also a breadth of compositional work that covers a large span of his life. So you really get to see Joseph Bologna as an individual throughout his entire life.
1: What else did you discover about him that you found most fascinating?
2: What I found really interesting about his compositional voice is how equitable he is to all four instruments in the string quartet. First of all, there are incredibly virtuosic cello passages in several of these string quartets, which was hugely unusual for this time period.
1: But I'm wondering if you can give us some examples, and maybe even where we find it in which quartet, of where his charisma really comes through.
2: Well, I think one of the first ones that comes to mind is the sixth quartet from the Opus 1. You know, it's funny to think about, because Joseph Bologna seemed to be a larger-than-life figure. He loved to engage in different kinds of competitions, and so I think he liked to have a lot of fun, but also he just seemed to have this larger-than-life personality that really just comes through in that quartet right from the first note.
1: It's Volume 4 of Uncovered with the Catalyst Quartet. To hear the full conversation, download the extended podcast. That's New Classical Tracks from American Public Media. I'm Julie Amacher.
0: Here's the overture to the opera The Journey to Rheims by Rossini. Riccardo Chailly conducts the National Philharmonic.

What a curtain raiser. The overture to the opera The Journey to Rouen by Rossini. Riccardo Chailly led the National Philharmonic. This next piece, well, we really don't know where the tune comes from. There's an organization called Western Writers of America. They promote fiction pertaining to the American West. Well, they have a top 100 Western songs of all time list. And sure enough, this next piece is on that list. Does it come from a Scottish ballad? Does it come from a German hymn? Is it a spiritual sung by those enslaved before the Civil War? Yes, and yes, and yes, and yes. Here's a set of variations on The Wayfaring Stranger by 20th century American composer James Cohen.

Variations on the American tune, The Wayfaring Stranger. Vakhtang Jordania led the Slovak Radio Symphony Orchestra. Those variations composed by 20th century American composer James Cone.

The Catalyst Quartet just completed a set of recordings where every single quartet, all 18 by the Chevalier Saint-Georges, are on their disc. Here's the String Quartet number 1. Again, a performance with the Catalyst Quartet.

So elegant. The Catalyst Quartet showing why they are an award-winning chamber music ensemble, with a string quartet number one by the Chevalier de Saint-Georges. The Catalyst Quartet has just released a new recording of quartets by the Chevalier, and it gets a review on New Classical Tracks, which you can hear when you go to yourclassical.org.

It starts softly, the finale of the Symphony No. 3 by Aaron Copland. But it doesn't stay that way, because this is a finale with big shoulders. And it's one of the reasons why you listen to classical music, for the thrill of it. Now, Aaron Copland begins the finale of his Symphony No. 3 with a piece of music he had composed a few years earlier, his Fanfare for the Common Man, and he expands upon that in a delightful way. Here's the St. Louis Symphony Orchestra, conducted by Leonard Slatkin, with the finale of the Aaron Copland Symphony No. 3.

0: What a glorious feast for the ears, all punctuated by the percussion section, with bells and ratchets and sticks and xylophones, and of course plenty of drums. The finale of the Symphony No. 3 by Aaron Copland. Leonard Slatkin conducted the St. Louis Symphony Orchestra. I'm Steve Sterik. Good to be along.
1: This is a live recording of Capriccio Arabe, performed by the great Spanish guitarist Maria Cortes. I'm Tony Morris. 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

from the classical compound on Kaheka. It's another edition of Howard's Day Off. I'm Howard Dykus, your digital docent. And coming up on this weekend's program, more highlights of the classical repertory. Howard's Day Off is underway.

is only about a minute long. It's the March from Amal and the Night Visitors by Giancarlo Menotti, Andrew Schenck, and the New Zealand Symphony. That was, I believe, the first opera ever written with the intention of it being premiered on television. NBC TV did Amal and the Night Visitors as part of its Christmas programming some generations ago. Highlights of the classical repertory. One of those is a viola concerto by the British composer William Walton. Here's the middle movement of it.

The middle movement of the Viola Concerto of William Walton, who lived until 1983. Lars Anders Tempter, viola. Paul Daniel conducting the English Northern Sinfonia on Howard's Day Off. Here's the Russian Easter Overture by Nikolai Rimsky-Korsakov, with the opening part taken significantly slower than usual.

From 1888, the Russian Easter Overture of Nikolai Rimsky-Korsakov, Yuri Tamirkunov, and the New York Philharmonic. We're doing flashes from various places in the classical repertory. Les Six were six Paris composers of the 20th century, all of whom had talent, and at least half of whom became very famous. One of the less famous, but very good all the same, Germaine Taillefer, who in 1913 composed this romance.

A beautiful piece of music, and it's almost totally unknown even to ardent fans of classical music. The composer from Schoenberg-era Vienna, Franz Schreker, his chamber symphony. We've played it on this program, and we'll play it again in its entirety at some point. But right now, we offer just a few bars as a reminder that we all have favorites, but there are other favorites that we may not yet have encountered. 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Its 2026-27 season lineup entertains, challenges, and brings the community together. 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

Dance music from the Renaissance. Fritz Neumeier conducting the Collegium Terpsichore in Bure by Michael Praetorius, who lived until 1621, which means he was old enough to be Bach's grandfather. However, to the best of our knowledge, he wasn't. Moving right along, we now present to you some music from Revueltas.

That's called Sensimaya. It's by Sylvester Reveltis, who lived from 1899 to 1940. Michael Tilson Thomas and the New World Symphony on Howard's Day Off. Here's the opening movement of Prokofiev's Third Piano Concerto.

opening movement of Piano Concerto No. 3 in C Major by Sergei Prokofiev, Charles Dutoit and the Montreal Symphony, and the soloist Marta Argerich. Jennifer Higdon is a living composer. She was born in 1962. Here is a piano trio by her called Pale Yellow. This is music from 2003.

Pale Yellow by Jennifer Higdon, Ann Akiko Myers violin, Alisa Wellerstein cello, Adam Neiman piano. Here's the saddest piece I know.

0: That was Irish Dance No. 3 by Malcolm Arnold. Andrew Penny and the Queensland Symphony on Howard's Day Off.
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0: 6 o'clock. From the climate-controlled quarters on Kaheka, it's Howard's Day Off. I'm Howard Dykus, your diurnal diatonic DJ. And coming up in the second hour of this weekend's show, more highlights from the classical repertory. It's Howard's Day Off, already in progress.

The Emerson String Quartet performing the minuet, or kind of sort of a minuet, from the String Quartet in D minor, Kochel 421 of Wolfgang Amadeus Mozart. It's Howard's day off for a weekend. We're doing highlights of the classical repertory, and here's a late work by Aaron Copland.

That's the third and final movement of Duo for Flute and Piano by Aaron Copland, Paula Robeson on flute, Timothy Hester on piano. Here's music from Michael Torkey that dates back to 2019, so it's not that old.

The American Modern Ensemble performing the final movement of Being, a 2019 composition by Michael Torkey, who was born in 1961 and is still with us. Here's music by Paul Hindemith, the final movement of his symphony Matisse der Mahler.

The Czech Philharmonic under Jiří Bělohlávek, performing the final movement of Paul Hindemith's Matisse der Mahler Symphony on Howard's Day Off. Here's the music of Francis Poulenc, performed by Vladimir Horowitz.

Horowitz playing a presto by Francis Poulenc, who lived until 1963, on Howard's Day Off. 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

Fritz Neumeier and Collegium Terpsichore doing one of the dances of the early Renaissance by Michael Praetorius. We're doing highlights of the classical repertory, and there aren't many highlights higher than Holst's The Planets. Here's Uranus.

Uranus from the Planets by Gustav Holst, Charles Dutoit and the Montreal Symphony on Howard's Day Off. Here's the third and final movement of the third and final symphony of Lester Trimble,

Julius Heggie and the Albany Symphony doing the finale of the Third Symphony of Lester Trimble, who lived from 1923 to 1986. Here's music composed and performed by Wendy Carlos. It's called Country Lane.

So we come to the closing credits of another Howard's Day Off. I'd like to see you again next week, but for goodness sakes, put something on. Next week, something completely different from this week. Until next time, this is Howard Dykus reminding you that the only sure way to have a long weekend is to get up early on Saturday. And if you do, you'll sleep better Sunday night. This is HPR2, a service, if that is the word, of Hawaii Public Radio.

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3: 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I'm Tony Morris. 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And thanks to a gift in loving memory of Adam Bratcher. Thanks for joining me. This week's edition of Classical Guitar Alive features music by Bizet, Manuel de Falla, Tarraga, and much more. We'll start with music from Paraguay by Juan Manuel Acevedo titled La Jornada. It's performed by Berta Rojas.

Berta Rojas opened this week's edition of Classical Guitar Alive with a piece titled La Jornada by Paraguayan jazz composer Juan Manuel Acevedo. This is the Spanish Dance No. 1 from La Vida Breve by Manuel de Falla.

The Concerto in D Minor by Johann Sigismund Weiss, performed by guitarist Heiki Matlick and musicians from Estonian Classical Radio. Giuseppe Zaniboni was an Italian mandolinist active in Paris in the 18th century. This is his sonata for mandolin and bass performed by the Arte Mandolin Ensemble.

Giuseppe Zaniboni's Sonata for Mandolin and Bass, performed by the Arte Mandolin Ensemble. Next is a live recording made in Madrid in 1982. Maria Cortez, who was a student of Andres Segovia, performs Capriccio Arabe by Tárrega.

Spanish guitarist Maria Cortez performing Capricho Arabe by Tárrega, recorded live in concert from a 1982 performance in Madrid. Trio Franor is a guitar trio with members from France and Norway. We'll hear them performing a concertino by Norwegian composer Kjell Markussen.

Kjell Markussen's Concertino performed by Trio Franor. We'll close this week's edition of Classical Guitar Alive with a suite from Carmen by Bizet. Alexandre Lagoya is the guitarist with the Academy of St. Martin in the Fields, conducted by Kenneth Solito.

0: Closing this week's edition of Classical Guitar Alive, we've just heard Alexandre Lagoya and the Academy of St. Martin in the Fields, conducted by Kenneth Solito, in a suite of dances from Carmen by Bizet. You've been listening to Classical Guitar Alive. Classical Guitar Alive is broadcast worldwide thanks to the generous support of the Augustine Foundation and the Kadosky Family Fund, and Charles and Taco Parker, and by Augustine Strings, makers of classical guitar strings since 1947, and thanks to a gift in loving memory of Adam Bratcher. Classical Guitar Alive is a nonprofit organization based in Austin, Texas. Music by pluck-stringed instruments like the guitar, the harp, and the ancient lyre have been used in healing for over 3,000 years. That's why our mission is to bring this music to the widest possible audience. 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I'm Tony Morris. 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
3: I'm Elliot Forrest, and it is my pleasure to welcome you to the next broadcast of the radio series from the Chamber Music Society of Lincoln Center, David Finkel and Wuhan Artistic Directors. Now in its 56th season, the Chamber Music Society is one of the world's leading chamber music presenters. From its home in New York's Alice Tully Hall, on tour and on recordings, the Chamber Music Society delivers dazzling performances by virtuosic musicians to countless devoted listeners. The program features a selection of favorite 20th century works today, including a collection of American pieces by Lucas Foss, the stirring Images for Solo Piano by Claude Debussy, and Benjamin Britten's glorious C major cello sonata. Here's co-artistic director David Finkel with more.
4: In the 1940s, newly a citizen of the United States, composer Lucas Foss began writing music particularly inspired by the American works of Aaron Copland. Among the works produced at this time was a set of three American pieces for violin and piano, including Composer's Holiday, which we present here, performed by violinist Cho Liang Lin and pianist John Kimura Parker. It is a hoedown, much like Copland's homage to the American West in his ballet Rodeo, and it provides a brilliant opening to this CMS radio program of 20th century small ensemble music. Across the pond and 40 years earlier, Debussy was at work on his incomparable set of six works for solo piano, Image. Each comprises its own intimate musical world and leaves a distinct impression. Debussy provided titles for each, some evocative of particular imagery, like the first piece, Reflections in the Water, or the last, Golden Fish. The second, a Baroque sarabande-like homage to Rameau, points to Debussy's musical inspirations, connecting this work of early modernism to the musical styles of the past that 20th century music grew out of and against. The complete Image will be performed by pianist Gilles von Sattel. Benjamin Britten's musical partnership with the cellist Mstislav Rostropovich was one of the most prolific of the mid-20th century. The British modernist wrote a concerto and three brilliant solo cello suites for his good friend. But it all started with Britten's Opus 65 Cello Sonata, written in 1961, shortly after the two made one another's acquaintance. Across the work's five movements, the cellist must traverse the whole range of the instrument, find humorous and variable pizzicatos in the second movement, and, in the centerpiece of the work, plumb the depths of sorrow through Britten's unique, lamenting harmonies. I vividly remember the private lesson I had with Rostropovich on this work, one which became a permanent fixture of my repertoire, and thus, the sonata is here performed by me and pianist Wuhan in a concert we gave in May of 2013.
5: Thank you, David. And now to begin today's program from the Chamber Music Society, here's violinist Choling Lin, joined by pianist John Kimura Parker, with Composer's Holiday by Lucas Foss.

We just heard Composer's Holiday by Lucas Foss with violinist Cho Lang Lin and pianist John Kimura Parker. Claude Debussy once said, "I am almost as fond of pictures as I am of music." There is certainly no better example of this sentiment than the next work on today's program, his Images for Piano, in which, with exquisite precision, he literally depicts with sound six scenes and visual images. It is only up to the listener's imagination to complete the portraits that Debussy, the quintessential impressionist master, has left us. And now, here is pianist Gilles Van Satel with a performance of Images by Claude Debussy from the Chamber Music Society of Lincoln Center.

0: We just heard Images by Claude Debussy with pianist Gilles Van Sattel in a performance from the Chamber Music Society of Lincoln Center on the WFMT Radio Network.
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0: I'm Elliot Forrest. Next on today's program from the Chamber Music Society, a performance by co-artistic directors David Finkel and Wu Han of a work written by Benjamin Britten, a composer close to their hearts, and dedicated to the great Russian cellist Mstislav Rostropovich, a mentor and teacher to both of them. Here's Wu Han with more.
3: You know, David and I have the privilege to know Rostropovich, which we call Slava, and this piece was written for Slava from Benjamin Britten. And the piece really is launching into new territory for cello and piano. The pieces, when we learned it and watched Slava's masterclasses, I remember feeling so much fun to really execute the dialogue between cello and piano on the first movement. I remember Slava demonstrate this unbelievable pizzicato technique, which is insanely difficult in the cello. So I hope everybody enjoyed this extraordinary piece, one of the greatest in the 20th century.
0: And now, from the Chamber Music Society of Lincoln Center, here's cellist David Finkel and pianist Wu Han with a performance of the Cello Sonata in C Major, Opus 65, of Benjamin Britten.

From the Chamber Music Society of Lincoln Center, we heard David Finkel, cellist, and Wu Han, pianist, performing the Cello Sonata in C Major, Opus 65 by Benjamin Britten. That concludes our program for today. Join us for our next Chamber Music Society broadcast. We'll hear a rustic octet for piano, winds, and strings by Mili Balakirev, followed by Beethoven's stunning string quartet in C-sharp minor, Opus 131. Here's a preview.

0: Just a sample of the music you'll hear on next week's broadcast. I'm Elliot Forrest. Thanks so much for listening. 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

0: From the studios of All Classical Radio in Portland, Oregon, this is The Score, now celebrating 20 years of music in the movies. I'm Edmund Stone. One mostly hears about sibling rivalry, but these talented families, shall we say, are in harmony with each other and have produced a veritable symphony of film music. Today on The Score, it's sibling revelry as we enjoy the music created by some of the most notable families in Hollywood's music department. Jazz is up a bit with Gershwin's An American in Paris. Laugh with the Marx Brothers. Enjoy cinematic symphonies with the Gregson Williams and Danner Brothers. And of course, those wonderful, numerous Newmans. The Marx Brothers, Chico, Groucho, Zeppo and Harpo, took sibling revelry to the level of artistic anarchy. They sang, danced, played harp and piano, and kidded in zany style. In the 1930s, the brothers starred in five of the American Film Institute's 100 Funniest Movies: Duck Soup at number 5, A Night at the Opera, A Day at the Races, Horse Feathers, and Monkey Business.
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1: 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I think I went past it.
0: Well, if you come around again, jump off.
1: I once kept this up for 3 days.
0: You wouldn't consider a hush money, would you?
1: I can't get him now. I gotta wait for inspiration.
2: It's about time.
1: I'll tell you what I do. I play you one of my own compositions by Victor Herbert.
0: Make it short.

Chico, Groucho and Harpo Marx, as featured in Animal Crackers in 1930 and Monkey Business in 1931. Beginning in vaudeville as children, the Marx brothers went on to personify a blend of slapstick comedy with music to lift the spirits. The compositions of George and Ira Gershwin gave jazz a new importance and elevated it to a popular national idiom. Ira was the lyricist, George the composer. George took the jazz he discovered in Tin Pan Alley into the mainstream. He created a diverse body of works that span classical, jazz, and theater. Ira was one of the most prominent lyricists of American song, and the rest, as they say, is musical history. They wrote together almost exclusively in the early years, creating for stage and screen with works such as Oscar-winning An American in Paris, Rhapsody in Blue, and the opera Porgy and Bess. Ira also wrote for other composers, including Harold Arlen in the original screen version of A Star is Born. Here is music from the Gershwin Brothers score to An American in Paris from 1951.

0: some of the Gershwin Brothers' music from the 1951 Academy Award-winning An American in Paris. George and Ira Gershwin helped shape the sound of American music. Their works are still being performed in concerts, operas, and films today. In 1958, another pair of brothers, Robert and Richard Sherman, began writing for Disney Studios. Some of their best-known songs were incorporated into films such as Mary Poppins, The Jungle Book, Chitty Chitty Bang Bang, and Charlotte's Web. Chim Chim Cheree from Mary Poppins in 1964 won an Oscar for Best Song. Walt Disney's personal favorite tune was also from that film, Feed the Birds. He would frequently request the Sherman Brothers perform it for him after a long day at the studio. Here is that pair of songs from Mary Poppins.
1: Chim Chimney, Chim Chimney, Chim Chim Cheree, a sweep is as lucky can be. Chim Chimney, Chim Chimney, Chim Chim Cheroo, good luck we're above when I shakes hands with you. Oh, blow me a kiss, and that's lucky too. Now as the ladder of life has been strung, you might think a sweep's on the bottom most rung. Though I spends me time in the ashes and smoke, in this all wide world there's no happier bloke. Chim chimney, chim chimney, chim chim cheree, a sweep is as lucky can be. Chim chimney, chim chimney, chim chim cheree, good luck we're above when I shake hands with

some of Richard and Robert Sherman's Oscar-winning music from 1964's Mary Poppins. The dynamic Disney duo wrote more than 200 works for 27 films and 24 television productions, more than any other songwriting team in history. And they also hold the dubious honor of having written the most often publicly performed song ever, It's a Small World After All, which has been consistently played at all Disney theme parks for decades. I won't be playing that earworm for you today. You can thank me later. Today, we're enjoying some sibling revelry, a show all about families that create music for the movies. The Gregson Williams brothers have given their unique voices to another generation of film music. Harry and Rupert Gregson Williams both studied at Cambridge and have separately written for film and television. Harry Gregson Williams has been a go-to composer for more than 30 years. He's written for films, television, and video games. His movies include the Shrek series, The Martian, The Chronicles of Narnia, and the X-Men series. Enjoy some of his music from The Chronicles of Narnia, The Lion, The Witch, and The Wardrobe from 2005.

some of Harry Gregson-Williams' score to The Chronicles of Narnia, The Lion, The Witch and The Wardrobe from 2005. Younger brother Rupert Gregson-Williams is also a gifted composer, scoring for television, video games and films as diverse as pop culture icons Wonder Woman and Aquaman, to movies based on real-life figures including Hacksaw Ridge and the streaming television series The Crown.

a little from Rupert Gregson-Williams' score to the television series The Crown. Although both Gregson-Williams brothers have been scoring music for decades, it wasn't until 2019 that they composed together for the streaming series Catch-22. I'm Edmund Stone, creator, host and producer of The Score. Still to come, music from the Danner brothers, Jeff and Michael, including Life of Pi, and an exclusive interview with composer and musician Maria Newman, daughter of Alfred Newman. I hope you're enjoying this program. If you are, please like and share it on your favorite social media. You can also reach me directly at Edmund, that's E-D-M-U-N-D, at thescore.org. I'd love to hear from you. 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

0: I just hope they feel my passion that goes into this music. 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
3: Brothers Michael and Jeff Danner have been working on scores together for more than 30 years, while also pursuing their separate composition careers. Michael Danner is an Oscar and Emmy Award-winning composer with 78 film scores and counting to his credit, including movies as diverse as Life of Pi from 2012 and On the Basis of Sex from 2018.

Academy Award-winning music from Life of Pi from 2012 by Michael Danner. Michael is recognized as one of the pioneers in combining non-Western sound sources with orchestral and electronic music. Jeff Danner has composed for film, video games, and television, both on his own and with his brother Michael. His solo works include Resident Evil, Apocalypse, The Imaginarium of Dr. Parnassus, and The Boondocks Saints, All Saints Day. Here is some of Jeff Danner's score from The Imaginarium of Dr. Parnassus from 2010.

some of Jeff Danner's score to 2010's The Imaginarium of Dr. Parnassus. The Danners are frequent co-composers. They've worked on dozens of films together, including Disney's The Good Dinosaur from 2015 and Onward from 2020.

Music from Michael and Jeff Danner's Onward from 2020, one of the many films the Danner brothers have composed together. Today on The Score, we're enjoying some sibling revelry, a show all about families that create music for the movies. If there is a dynasty of film music families, it is the Newmans. Legendary composer Alfred Newman was one of the most influential and award-winning composers in Hollywood, earning 9 Oscars, including the astonishing feat of garnering 4 Oscar nominations for 4 different films in 1 year. He also wrote the 20th Century Fox fanfare, which is used at the beginning of each episode of The Score. So it's fair to say that cinematic royal blood runs deep in the veins of the Newman family, including his children Thomas, David, and Maria, and nephew Randy Newman. Randy Newman has been composing songs and original music for films and television since the 1960s. He has written for literally hundreds of soundtracks and dozens of films. He has 22 Academy Award nominations and received 2 Oscars, his first for Monsters, Inc., and a second for Toy Story 3. Here is some of Randy Newman's score to Monsters, Inc.

Music by Randy Newman from Monsters, Inc. from 2001. David Newman, Alfred's oldest son, has composed music for films as diverse as Bill and Ted's Excellent Adventure to Ice Age and the Oscar-nominated animated version of Anastasia. His father scored the 1956 live-action version of Anastasia. It's all in the family with the Newmans. Here is the finale from 1997's Anastasia, composed by David Newman.

0: the finale from 1997's Anastasia, composed by David Newman. Today on The Score, we are speaking with one of the most prolific and accomplished composers and performers in film and concert music, Maria Newman. If the name sounds a bit familiar, it should. She is the daughter of Alfred Newman, the esteemed composer, conductor, and studio department head who composed several hundred scores himself, earned 45 Academy nominations, and won 9 Oscars. Oh, and yes, Maria also happens to be the sister of Thomas and David Newman and cousin of Randy Newman. It's an honor to welcome you to The Score, Maria.
1: Hi, Edmund. I'm so honored to be here. Thank you for having me.
0: You are such an accomplished composer and performer. What is it like performing your own compositions? Have your feelings toward your own works changed over time?
1: Well, that's a great question. So I've always been a human being who loves projects. I love the inception and the conception of projects, how they start, how they grow, and take them fully through the arc, over the arc, into their performance state.
0: You come from a dynasty of musical talent. Amidst all of that, how do you find your own unique voice?
1: Well, that's also a great question, Edmund. Thank you for that. You know, the Newmans are anything. They are musicians and artists who really like to speak outside the box. I don't think that really any of us are generic. We fought our entire lives to create our own languages, to create our own voices. And so, of course, coming from the DNA of the Newmans, there's, especially for me as the youngest of the entire generation, actually, I have struggled with living up to that Newman, you know, greatness. I really felt like I had to break through a shadow of that greatness in order to even do what it was that I wanted to do. And also being a woman and the only female of my generation of the Newman family, that is in this business of music. So I have garnered so much from my family. They set a very high bar. The bench is deep too, with so many Newmans that have great voices. You know, to tell you the truth, sitting in orchestras my whole life, from youth orchestras straight up through college and professional orchestras, I sat in different positions in the first violins as concertmaster, as principal second violin, as principal viola. I've also sat within the sections themselves. Sometimes in the back of sections, you hear different parts of orchestration that go on, what composers were thinking and what they were able to do, the composers that I was performing at the time, you know, Brahms and Beethoven and Clara Schumann and any of the great composers. And I would hear these differences from that gift of sitting in different places and hearing different things. And I really don't think that anybody can put aside what came before them. Everybody is influenced. What I'm hoping for myself is that in hearing all this music all my life and performing it, which was a great gift for me, I don't even know if it was knowingly, but I just created a voice that I think became unique to me. I'm hoping that my music is recognizable, that is not, you know, just, oh, that's a nice piece, but that, oh, that's a piece, I recognize that. That really sounds like some elements of Maria Newman. I'm glad that I would have that voice that people might glom onto and recognize.

0: music from The Unnecessary Salvation of Mary McDaniel, a 2020 short film composed by my guest today on Sibling Revelry, Maria Newman. Maria, you compose for so many different projects, large-scale orchestras, choral pieces, new works to restored silent films, and more. Do you have a favorite genre?
1: Well, my love comes from whatever I am doing at a given moment. When I am in the middle of something that's huge, a choral orchestra piece, if you will, that is my favorite genre. And if I am in the midst of chamber music, large or small, and down to complete solo repertoire, they are all my favorite genre. So I love that it's a variety. But now, if you were to force me to say what I love the most, I might say that chamber music is my very favorite sense of collaboration and collegiality, with each person having their own voice in the ensemble. That perhaps would be the one I would choose.
0: Today on The Score, I'm talking with Maria Newman on Sibling Revelry. Maria, we're playing one of your pieces now from Train Stop, a 2019 short film that you composed. Tell me about this.
1: I love Train Stop so much. This movie says so much in its short amount of time. It is only as long as it needs to be. It's wonderful. So James Babin, who is the creator of it and also stars as the male lead in the show, and also Sage Porter, the female lead in the show, they're both phenomenal. And what I love about it is its constant motion. So because it takes place in a train station, and these people are, you might think, metaphorically speaking to each other or actually speaking to each other. For me, it's kind of a dream. They're thinking what the other character might be thinking at the moment, is that you can develop a sense that there is a rushed element to it. Therefore, I used a lot of music that had to do with the sound of trains. It has to do with a lot of sevenths on top of each other, you know, like you would hear a choo-choo, that kind of thing, and how the train would start slowly and pick up tempo until finally you realize that these two people, no spoilers intended, but yes, there's a spoiler, are not going to be together. And so the sort of romantic moment where they look at each other and think what might have been. I'm so proud to have been a part of this film, and it certainly deserves every award it received, and it did receive a lot of accolades. I'm very happy for the team.

0: with the award-winning music from Train Stop, composed by my guest today, Maria Newman. You grew up with a phenomenal family of musicians, the first family, indeed, of Hollywood musicians, your father being Alfred Newman, your uncles being Lionel and Emil, your brothers being David and Thomas, your cousin being Randy. So what was it like sitting around the dinner table with your family?
1: Just like any other ordinary family, all of us are just, you know, regular people. We're family people. All of the Newmans seem to be big-time family people. Randy's got five kids. I have five kids. My brother Tom has three. David has two. It's very exciting to see the Newman family sort of continue to grow with a lot of musicians in the pipeline, in the queue. And I love that. But it was absolutely ordinary. I had no idea my father was famous. I had no idea Randy was famous. And let me tell you this, I don't think Randy knows he's famous either, even now. He is amazing. What a genius. My brothers, David and Thomas, both geniuses in their own right as well. And there's one thing I did know, growing up with my brothers, that they were really great at what they did. So Tom is nearly 7 years older. David is 8 years older than me. So that was old enough for me to know, to look up to them, even in their teen years when I was quite young. And when they went off to college, to see what they were doing was really extraordinary. And to really have the motivation and the inspiration from them to follow in their footsteps. That doesn't mean they were like patting me on the back, saying, oh, Maria, you're our cute little sister, and we love you. No, that was mostly that they were role modeling because they were so great at what they did and gave me a bar to try to or surpass if I could. But it was a really good example. So sitting around the dinner table was a lot of fun. We did a lot of laughing, a lot of talking about the day, a lot of reading of newspapers, in which my mother would then give a newspaper to everybody else around the family and say, we don't want to read newspapers at the dinner table. So we're going to show you what it looks like for everybody to have a newspaper at the dinner table. So everybody put newspapers up in front of their faces, and we all laughed about how we couldn't talk that way. So, and, you know, if somebody had their foot up on the table, everybody had to put their foot up on the table so we could see how awful it looked to have your foot up on the table. It was a really wonderful, laughter-filled home until, of course, my father passed away. It really changed the whole family. But my mother was a mother and father to all of us, and I thank God for my father's legacy of music. Teaches me, continues to teach me so much about who he was as a human being, who he was as a father, and I'm grateful to be part of this Newman family dynasty, if you will.
0: Maria Newman, it's been such a lot of fun talking with you. Thanks for being a part of the Score today.
1: Such an honor and a pleasure, Edmund. Thank you from the bottom of my heart.
0: And lastly today on the Score's Sibling Revelry, it's music from Thomas Newman. His diverse portfolio includes the television series 6 Feet Under, films Victoria and Abdul, Wally, and James Bond's Skyfall. Here's some music from Newman, Thomas Newman.

0: Music from Thomas Newman's film Skyfall from 2012. It has been said that music is the universal language. It exists in every society, a form of communication that transcends cultural and societal barriers. It binds us together, and in some cases it runs in the family. Music is the lifeblood of entertainment. Families or dynasties such as Marx, Sherman, Gregson-Williams, Dana and Newman have music coursing through their veins. Long may they reign. The Score is a production of All Classical Radio in Portland, Oregon. 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The Score's executive producer is Fred Child. Production assistance is provided by Warren Black, Dylan Bodnarik, and Todd Dolanik. For more information about our show, visit us at thescore.org. And don't forget to follow us on your favorite social media. I'm your producer and host, Edmund Stone. Let's do this again soon.
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0: We just heard 17-year-old percussionist Campbell Stewart from Tucson, Arizona, perform the finale of Johann Sebastian Bach's Violin Sonata No. 2 in A minor on the marimba. Welcome to From the Top, where outstanding young musicians come to play. I'm your host, pianist Peter Dugan. Happy to be here with you today to consider some examples of the sonata. The word sonata comes from the Italian sonare, to sound, which in music literally means a piece that is played, as opposed to a cantata from cantare, which means to sing. The piece we just heard was composed in the style of a Baroque church sonata, or sonata da chiesa, but Bach likely intended it as a virtuosic concert piece. So if Bach were around today, I don't think he would find it sacrilegious to perform it on the marimba. Now let's meet 17-year-old percussionist Campbell Stewart. Campbell, hey, welcome to From the Top. Great to have you here with us today.
1: Thank you.
2: Somewhere Bach is smiling, for sure. Wow, it was just beautiful. I love your phrasing, and you play it so intelligently. I can hear the architecture of the piece, but at the same time, it's got a lot of heart in it.
1: Thank you.
2: What drew you to this piece?
1: I listened to Hilary Hahn's recording of this, and I was with my principal, who also used to be a violinist. He would tour and play with orchestras.
2: The principal of your school?
1: Yeah.
2: Oh, wow. Is it a music school or art school?
1: No.
2: Oh,
1: yeah.
2: It's wow, just that's cool.
1: Coincidence.
2: Uh-huh.
1: He recommended this recording to me, and it was the Bach Violin Sonata 2, and he was kind of just like sitting there smiling while I listened to it, and I really liked it.
2: Mm. Nice. So talk to me a little bit about Bach on the marimba.
1: Well, a lot of the repertoire for percussion is not as beautiful as Bach's compositions.
2: Hmm.
1: It's a lot of just banging on stuff. So to be able to take something that a cello or a violin plays and be able to translate that onto percussion, I think shows a lot of your capabilities to phrase music.
2: Right,
1: and kind
2: right.
1: of tell a story.
2: Being a percussionist, is this an ongoing tension between a rhythmic instrument versus a lyrical instrument?
1: It depends what percussive instrument you're playing. I didn't start on drum set like a lot of other kids.
2: Mm-hmm.
1: I actually began on the piano when I was 5 or 6 years old. So this was kind of how I learned music
2: as yeah.
1: compared to someone who just was like...
2: Interesting. Yeah. So talk to me about the vast array of instruments that are in your warehouse.
1: Oh, I have the marimba and then I have a snare drum. I just bought a drum set and there's vibes, there's triangle, like all the orchestra stuff.
2: Uh-huh.
1: So... I try to keep it kind of well-balanced of what I practice.
2: How does a practice routine look for you on day-to-day?
1: Right now, it's very scheduled out because I'm getting ready for college auditions.
2: Mm-hmm.
1: So I usually do like an hour of keyboard instruments, an hour of snare drum, an hour of timpani.
2: Wow.
1: Jake Nisley in the San Francisco Orchestra, they call him the Tornado. And that kind of inspired me because he has all these instruments laid out and he just goes from place to place every like 5 minutes. So that's what I like to do.
2: How about your various challenges at each of these instruments? Is there anything that's consistent across all of them, or do they each have their own unique difficulties?
1: I think it separates from keyboard instruments and then like the snare drum, tambourine, triangle, and stuff like that. I wasn't a drum set player to start.
2: Hmm.
1: So that's always been hard for me, is like keeping a steady beat and using a metronome.
2: So is that the main way to practice that, is just with metronome?
1: Yeah, or I like to make practice tracks or find some that are already made.
2: What do you have to think about with how you use your body to be better at keeping time steadily?
1: You have to be very relaxed, is what I've found.
2: Relaxed.
1: Because tension is what kind of makes everything fall apart.
2: So interesting.
1: When I'm practicing, I'll be playing through a snare drum etude
2: mm-hmm.
1: and thinking about all the intricate rhythms or like my technique or how the rolls sound.
2: Mm-hmm.
1: And then I'll listen back to a recording and it's like completely out of time because that's not what I was focusing on.
2: Does phrasing and lyricism enter into the way you play a snare drum solo?
1: Yeah, for sure. I mean, you're still just accompanying every other instrument and they're all phrasing. So you kind of have to do the same thing.
2: So that must mean dynamics. Is playing loud hard?
1: It can be.
2: It can be?
1: Yeah.
2: Because you have to stay loose even as you do it. What about playing soft?
1: Soft is tricky sometimes
2: because
1: in like a performance setting, when the nerves kick in and you're standing with your hands close to the snare drum and they're just shaking, it's very easy to make little buzzing sounds.
2: What are some of your favorite musical moments?
1: I remember one very powerful moment was at Brevard Music Center the summer of my sophomore year. It was like a huge outdoor hall sold out, ton of people. And it was like my first big timpani part ever, like playing with an orchestra.
2: What was the piece?
1: It was 1812 Overture.
2: Ooh, nice one.
1: And they hadn't told us, but they were doing like the cannonball firings at the end of the piece. I was playing like the last super big notes on the timpani and they just started firing off cannons. And it was so loud and it just sent like goosebumps. And I looked out into the audience. I was like, wow.
2: Whoa.
1: This is it.
2: Yeah. Must have been thrilling to be part of that. When you brought the marimba into the studio today, there was a lot of lifting going on. Yeah. But I have to say, you seemed awfully comfortable doing it. Is that a coincidence?
1: No. I do like weightlifting a lot in my free time.
2: Interesting. So what are you most proud of in terms of what you've done in the weight room?
1: Well, during the times when I was very like focused in the weight room, I got my numbers up pretty high.
2: Do you want to like brag about that a little bit or?
1: I'll brag. So I hit 515 on deadlift.
2: What?
1: Yeah. And then I hit 465 on squat and 280 on bench.
2: Oh my God. Well, I promise the reason why I complimented your performance was not because I was afraid of you beating me up, but now I am. That's super impressive. And obviously, like, it's about discipline. It's about setting goals and following through. Yeah. I admire that a lot. Campbell, again, I'm so impressed by your Bach, the fluid phrasing, the clear structure. It was such a great performance. Thank you for being with us, and thanks for taking the time to chat.
1: Yeah, of course. Thank you.
0: Campbell Stewart, 17-year-old percussionist from Tucson, Arizona. As a pianist, one of my favorite ways to think about the sonata is as a medium for collaboration, in which the piano and another instrument come together as equals. One of the most rewarding parts of my work on From the Top is the musical dialogue I get to have with many of our gifted young players. I'm always impressed by their maturity and ability to really listen and respond. At the heart of the sonata is this idea of give and take, leading and following, that can only happen when both players are present in the moment and open to the adventure of the improvisation. Listening to each other is an essential part of this equation. Speaking of exciting collaborations, let's now meet 17-year-old cellist Hannah Jung from College Station, Texas. She and I will perform the first movement of Beethoven's Fifth Sonata for piano and cello.

0: 17-year-old cellist Hannah Jung from College Station, Texas, performed the first movement of Beethoven's Fifth Cello Sonata with me, Peter Dugan, on the piano.
1: Hey, that was gorgeous, Hannah.
2: Thank you.
1: It was so much fun to play with you. That's a really sophisticated piece of music from the late period of Beethoven.
2: Yeah.
1: It's so complex, and you play with such maturity. I just really appreciate your sense of time, your sense of pacing.
2: Thank you.
1: What brings you joy when it comes to collaboration?
2: Actually, collaborating with musicians is probably what made me love music and what got me really into it. I think it's just so special that we can make magic with other people and we can connect through our same love for music. My first summer camp that I went to was a chamber festival, and I just remember

0: I got to play in a string quartet for the first time, and I realized like how much joy that music can bring with people and how much power we can create.
1: For sure.
0: I imagine that my fingers are coordinated with the people I'm playing with. Like the same moment that my finger taps my fingerboard is like the same moment you press a key on a piano.
1: Mm-hmm.
0: That sort of coordination is, I think, what makes everything really cohesive in chamber music.
1: Yeah, it's like imagining that our fingers are connected by zero latency Wi-Fi. Is there a moment in this piece that is particularly exciting for you to play?
0: I think the very ending, because
1: mm-hmm.
0: we're totally in sync with all the 16th notes, and then we just end the piece with three big chords. It's a bang of an ending. Like, we just get to enjoy a bunch of coordination.
1: What are some other ways that you like to engage with music other than performing?
0: One side hobby I have would be arranging and transcribing music. I do it specifically cool. for cello ensembles. I think that's one of the coolest ensemble groups that can exist. I'm definitely biased. But yeah, so I'll just listen to random pieces and make it for like a cello quartet or sextet.
1: Cool. Is there an arrangement that you've done that you're particularly proud of?
0: This is not an arrangement, but it's a transcription of Another Day of Sun from La La Land. I was in a cello quartet at Metamount a few summers ago, and we got to play it at the talent show. It was just a very fun experience. Arranging and transcribing has helped me a lot in my own field of study. Like when I look at a piece now, I think I look less at just my part, but think more about how it fits into a bigger picture. It's made me a lot more curious to other things I can do in music, like studying different instruments or trying composing or even stuff that's like totally out of my comfort zone, like singing, because I feel like all of those things help to make me a better cellist in the end.
1: Yeah. Well, that makes you a great role model for other musicians. Everyone should be thinking about how to expand their musical language and the breadth of their musicality. How did you come to the cello?
0: My dad walked out on the driveway of our house one day, and there was a newspaper, and there was this tiny article. It was written by my first ever cello teacher, and she was calling for young cellists to come join her studio. Before that, my mom had been thinking of getting me started on an instrument, so it all kind of came together.
1: That's really cool. Well, good for her for putting the ad out and changing your life in the process of doing that. Well, Hannah, thank you for being with us today. Your Beethoven was glorious, and I loved working with you.
0: All right, thank you.
1: 17-year-old cellist Hannah Jung from College Station, Texas.
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1: We're back with 17-year-old violist Stephen Chang from Southlake, Texas. He and I are going to jump into our musical collaboration right now. So far, we've been hearing the exciting fast movements of sonatas. Now, let's enjoy one of the most gorgeous slow movements from the sonata literature. Stephen and I will perform the second movement of Brahms' Viola Sonata in F minor, Andante un poco adagio.

0: That was the second movement of Johannes Brahms' Viola Sonata in F Minor, performed by 17-year-old Stephen Chang on the viola, with me, Peter Dugan, on the piano. Stephen, beautiful, beautiful performance.
1: Thank you.
0: Every time we get to come together with another musician, the hope is that we arrive at something greater than what either of us thought was possible coming into it. To kind of go on this journey with you was a real privilege for me.
1: Thank you so much.
0: This movement is so beautiful and tender. What does it mean to you, Stephen?
1: There are a lot of second movements of sonatas that are very slow and they have this sort of sad emotion to it. But I think that this particular second movement has such like a level of intimacy. It has kind of a layer of hope there as well. I think the word that actually comes to me when I think of this piece is nostalgia.
0: It's so Brahms. The first three notes of the melody, like the descent, the falling, the sighing. It's hard to do, but you do it so well. This sonata was originally written for the clarinet. Any thoughts on that as a violist?
1: No offense to clarinetists, but personally, I do believe that the viola as an instrument, it can really help demonstrate the range. And also, vibrato is really, really nice on the viola.
0: Yeah, it's beautiful. Stephen, what does the word sonata mean to you?
1: To me, it's like a collaboration between a solo instrument and a piano. So it's not like a concerto where it's just one soloist and you're basically only focusing on that one person. It's not like the pianist is just accompanying. They're both equally putting their parts into the music.
0: Let our listeners in on the process of how we arrived ultimately at the collaboration that we did.
1: We had different ideas about like whether we should crescendo here, decrescendo, and how long a certain phrase should be, either 2 bars, 4 bars. But I think we knew what we did want.
0: Right.
1: We were able to kind of make compromise and then come to this interpretation.
0: Yeah, beautifully said. You started on piano. How did you end up with the viola in your hands?
1: Basically, it was pure pressure because my friends, they had already been playing string instruments and I wanted to join the orchestra that they were in. So I started playing the violin, but it turns out that the orchestra had all the violin spots taken. So I switched to the viola. I got into the orchestra and I've just been playing the viola ever since. The first piece I played that I was like, I'm a violist now, was the Hummel Fantasy. And I get nostalgic kind of just thinking about that one.
0: Yeah, it's a great piece. What are some of the musical experiences you've had or performances you've had that you're most proud of?
1: Playing the Paganini Grand Sonata, mainly because it's just such a hard piece. I didn't think I could pull it off.
0: Did he write that for viola?
1: He did. It's like his only piece that he wrote for the viola. It is insanely difficult. It was my first actual performance.
0: Whoa.
1: And the fact that I actually pulled it off decently well and better than I expected, it makes it probably my biggest accomplishment.
0: Nice. Well, it's something to be proud of for sure. What's something you do outside of music that's important for you?
1: Speech and debate.
0: Okay.
1: It's an activity that I've been doing starting freshman year in high school. Mm-hmm. And honestly, it has led me through the greatest personal development of my life. And that's mainly because of the social aspect of it. Because before I did speech and debate, I was the most introverted introvert to ever exist. I did not know how to like talk to people at all. The people in the speech and debate community have actually been really welcoming and they encouraged me to talk to them. And that was really nice. And then the activity itself is just so helpful because when you go to tournaments, you have to be able to give speeches under pressured conditions with limited amount of preparation. So you just have to talk. And when I first started, I was completely unable to do so. But now that I've been doing it for like 4 years, I've gotten way better at talking.
0: Yeah, you're beautifully articulate and eloquent. Clearly it's working. Has speech and debate informed your musical life in any way?
1: Definitely, because just being able to socialize and communicate my thoughts to other people is extremely important in the musical world as well. And so it has helped me make a lot of musician friends.
0: That's beautiful. Stephen, thank you for being with us. Thanks for playing that Brahms with me.
1: Thank you so much.
0: Stephen Chang, 17 years old, from Southlake, Texas.
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2: Welcome back to From the Top, where outstanding young musicians come to play. I'm your host, pianist Peter Dugan. It's so great to be with all of you this week and every week, thanks to the generosity of Susan and Gerald Slavitt. I'm so excited about getting to perform sonatas with our young musicians. I love that the sonata offers the opportunity for some really intimate dialogue between us. I'm now going to be in the sure hands of 17-year-old bassoonist Zachary Peisner from Calabasas, California, and we're going to perform the first movement of the bassoon sonata by Saint-Saëns.

0: Zachary Peisner, 17-year-old bassoonist from Calabasas, California, performed the first movement of Camille Saint-Saëns' Sonata for Bassoon and Piano. I'm Peter Dugan. I was joining Zachary on that performance.
1: It was amazing.
2: Thank you.
0: I feel like we got what we set out to do. All of the phrasing things, all of those highs and lows, the interplay between us, I was feeling it.
2: I think it came out well.
0: Yeah. And whenever you play a sonata, it's like we're really collaborating, you know? So
2: yeah.
0: Any takeaways from the process for you?
2: I mean, I've probably never worked with such a good pianist. It was really easy for me to do what I wanted to do here because you were so like on top of it and you were like very guiding also. Yeah. It was very helpful.
0: Well, I just want to compliment you in that you're so responsive, as a player. And when I suggest something musically, when I try to create a wave and then you catch the wave, that give and take was totally there. It was a lot of fun.
2: Yeah, thanks.
0: Tell me about your musical journey. How did it begin?
2: My musical journey began when I was around 3 or 4. I started on violin and piano. I played both of those for a lot of years, but I didn't love them. And in 5th grade, I started the bassoon because I wanted to try something new and like unique and fun. And I saw the bassoon and I was like, it looks really weird. It's like really tall and lanky almost. And I had never played a wind instrument before, but luckily I really liked it. It wasn't exactly love at first sight because it was really hard at first, but it was love at around a year in.
0: So at that point, you just said goodbye to the piano and the violin and decided to really focus in on bassoon?
2: Well, I said goodbye to the violin because I didn't like that one as much. I still play the piano a little bit, not as much as before.
0: Mm-hmm.
2: For around like 3 years when I was playing bassoon, I also was playing piano at the same time. I really like piano, but it's just bassoon is the instrument for me.
0: What would you say are the essential qualities of the bassoon that won you over to it?
2: The thing that I like the most about the bassoon is it's like really deep and rich tone, at least in the lower register.
0: Mm-hmm.
2: But then also in the higher register, you can have that rich tone also. It just feels deep and like grounded almost.
0: Yeah.
2: The sound of the bassoon always reminds me of the Shire from The Lord of the Rings. That's kind of the sound I think of. It's kind of that grassy like plains and then there's a house underneath and it's quaint. It's homely, you know.
0: I love
2: that's
0: that.
2: That's what I think of.
0: I feel like we have to play.
2: Yeah.
0: Yes, the Shire. The homey, cozy quality of that. That's beautiful. How would you describe your instrument if they were a person?
2: I guess let's keep the analogy of Lord of the Rings. I think it would be like Samwise Gamgee. He's always there for me, you know?
0: Oh,
2: he's
0: a like, loyal he's like companion.
2: Yeah. And, you know, sometimes we have off days and sometimes it's like the bassoon doesn't respond as well.
0: I'm guessing in this analogy, you're kind of Frodo. And so,
2: yeah.
0: And so sometimes you have to say, go home, Sam. And then the bassoon cries. But you always come back together.
2: Yeah, exactly.
0: As you can tell, I'm a real Lord of the Rings nerd. Okay, so what would you say is your favorite way to encounter music? I know that you're sort of a musical omnivore.
2: Listening while playing. What I just really love to do when I go home, just put on headphones and listen to a random song and then just play along with it. I really love that. It's so relaxing, it's so calming, and it's just fun.
0: So what kind of a song would you be putting on in that situation?
2: Literally anything. Some jazz, some classical, some pop, R&B.
0: I feel like you're a musician after my own heart in the sense that I also love to listen to all music. Do you have a favorite piece?
2: Yeah. There's a song called Pongamos Cablo de Martinez.
0: Mm-hmm.
2: It's a folk song. It's a Spanish song about this guy who's like reminiscing on this time that he had with a friend where they would like go around bars in Montevideo and just have a good time. And I was like also learning Spanish. And so when I kind of deciphered the lyrics while also listening to it, it was really poignant and powerful. And also just like the simple instrumentation of it, it's just like some bongos and guitar and just he's singing. It makes me imagine being there with him. And I like playing the bassoon with that. So yeah, that's my favorite song.
0: It seems like you're someone who just totally lives and breathes music. It's all around you. But what do you do with your time outside of music?
2: I really enjoy fencing and I also really enjoy, you know, spending time with my friends.
0: Talk to me about fencing.
2: So I started fencing around the same time that I started bassoon. It was kind of like a good time for me, you know?
0: Yeah.
2: Because before that, I also had done a lot of sports that I didn't like. It's kind of the same story, right?
0: Right, right.
2: It kind of reminded me of Star Wars, honestly. I felt like I was a Jedi when I was fencing.
0: Yeah.
2: So when I was really young, I like got into it that way. And then as I grew older, I was like, this has nothing to do with Star Wars. But
0: right.
2: So it's still really fun.
0: What's something about fencing that you think might surprise some of our listeners?
2: So there are three blades. There's a foil, an épée, and a saber. Right. I do foil. Each blade has different rules. Épée is the only one that doesn't have the concept of right of way, which is a concept in saber and foil where, like, let's say I'm attacking, so I'm going forward and then you're kind of going back and we both hit each other at the same time.
0: Yeah.
2: I'll get the point because I'm attacking, right?
0: Oh, okay.
2: It's kind of like right of way of the road. But if you go back and I'm going forward and you parry my blade, mm-hmm. now the person going back has the right of way because he hit the blade out. So you have to really keep track of that also while doing foil and saber. But because you have an advantage if you're going forward, it's a lot more fast-paced in foil and saber compared to épée.
0: That's really interesting. Well, Zach, I just want to thank you for your incredible contributions to this sonata that we got to perform together. And thanks for chatting with me. It's great to have you.
2: Thank you. It was great chatting with you too.
0: 17-year-old bassoonist Zachary Peisner from Calabasas, California. Now it's time for our final young artist of the day, 15-year-old pianist Isabella Coe from Irvine, California. Welcome to From the Top, Isabella.
1: Thank you so much for having me.
0: It's so great to have you here. You've got a very special movement of a sonata for us. Is there anything you'd like to share about the piece before our listeners hear it? Because I suspect for many of our listeners, this may be their first time.
1: This piece is very unconventional in its own way. It brings together the culture of Western classical music as well as Andean folk music. This particular movement draws inspiration from an ensemble style of playing, and so it's where they all sit in a semicircle.
0: Mm-hmm.
1: They have zampoñas, which are like panpipes, mm-hmm. and then they also have big bass drums, which are called bombos. You'll hear when I'm playing the piano, that's kind of mimicking the sound of the zampoñas.
0: Okay.
1: And then whenever I'm clapping, that's kind of visioned that as the bombos.
0: Great. How do you think this piece expresses itself as a sonata?
1: Well, sonatas, they often go back to the beginning.
0: Mm-hmm.
1: This piece, it also does that, where in the beginning, you know, we have that big chord and then we go into the claps.
0: Mm-hmm.
1: And then at the end of the piece, we do the same thing, except kind of like in the Western classical sonatas, it kind of changes a little.
0: Mm-hmm.
1: You know, we have me clicking the tongue.
0: I'm very excited to hear it. 15-year-old pianist Isabella Coe from Irvine, California, performing the sonata Andina by Gabriela Lena Frank. Here's the second movement titled Himno Inca.

0: You heard 15-year-old pianist Isabella Coe from Irvine, California, perform the second movement, Himno Inca, from the Sonata Andina by living American composer Gabriela Lena Frank. Beautiful. Isabella, that was so much fun to witness that performance, to hear and to see, too. And for our listeners, there you were clapping your hands, you were making sounds with your mouth. I'm so curious to look at the score of that piece. I've never seen it. And just listening to it now, I was blown away, but I'm dying to see what it looks like. Can I take a look at the score with you? Great. Wow. Okay. So already this doesn't look like your typical Mozart sonata.
1: No, not at all.
0: I see lots of notes that instead of being on a particular line or space of the staff, they're just X's. So tell me, what was going through your head when you first looked at this score, and how did your reaction differ from when you open a Mozart sonata for the very first time?
1: So definitely when I open up a Mozart sonata, I'm like, I should be able to tackle this easy.
0: Mm-hmm.
1: I'll have to like get into the technicalities and stuff like that. When I opened up this score, however, I saw that, like you said, there are X's. And so my first thought was, oh, these X's, they kind of look like they would be in the position of D, a ray.
0: Mm-hmm.
1: And then I was like, but how does she want me to do that on my hands?
0: Uh-huh.
1: I was just playing around with the clapping sounds. And I think just came to the conclusion that this was kind of representative of the lowest pitch your hands can make.
0: Mm.
1: And so I did that. And then as you see, it kind of goes up to the E.
0: Right. So even though the note heads themselves look like X's, they're rising on the staff.
1: Yes.
0: Uh-huh.
1: Yeah. And while it's rising, it's also decrescendoing. So whenever I clap, I always try and clap loud for the first parts. And then when it goes up on the staff, I go towards my wrist and clap there to create a tinier sound.
0: Okay. So it says here full clap with both hands. And then there's an asterisk to where I'm seeing on the score, it says performance hints. Did you feel like having these hints was just enough to kind of empower you?
1: Yes, for sure. I'm actually really glad that there were the hints. Otherwise, I definitely would have had much more trouble.
0: It looks like the hints for the tongue clicks are quite specific.
1: So yeah, I was reading this and there was so much vocabulary. It was like, produce the tongue click is by a slight suction of the tongue against the palate of the mouth. And I was just like,
0: Yeah, call your dentist.
1: Yeah. Right. Yeah. But then here, I like how it's written in those quotation marks, tisk, tisk. And so it's like, so I was like, oh, okay, I can do that.
0: Well, you do it so rhythmically, though.
1: Thank you.
0: It's great. As you're clapping, are you counting in your head?
1: Yeah, for sure. When I was memorizing this piece, whoa, I was like, 1, 2, 3, 4, you know, like just in my head, because it's so simple that it's almost kind of too complicated. I'm definitely counting in my head, but there's a pattern to it and it just makes sense in the end.
0: So now are you mostly feeling the number of claps, or is there still a little bit of that kind of 1, 2, 3?
1: I'm very sure that no matter how long I play this piece, there will always be that small voice at the back of my head.
0: There
1: saying,
0: must be.
1: What?
0: Of course.
1: Yeah, but you know, it gets easier.
0: And you're counting it sort of in two, so it's like 1, 2, 3, like that?
1: In the beginning part, I count it in fours, but then when the claps go up, I count in twos.
0: So what does that sound like?
1: So it's just like 1, 2.
0: Oh, I see.
1: 3, 4. And then when I go up, it's 1, 2, 3, 4, 5, 6.
0: Nice. You know, what's cool about that is it gives it phrasing. And I think it's important for listeners to know that when you count, it's not just a tally, 1, 2, 3, 4, 5, 6, but it has shape. 1, 2, 3, 4. It's going somewhere. And then 1, 2, 3, 4, right? It quickens. Well, great. I just love the way that you performed it. And thank you for sharing this score with me. How about your own sort of research into the style?
1: So yeah, since this is a relatively newer piece, it was harder to find references that I could take inspiration from. But I kind of just looked more into the culture, because this sonata, it really is about culture.
0: Mm.
1: It's about this idea of mestizaje, where cultures can kind of peacefully coexist together.
0: You clearly do your homework when you learn a piece of music. And that's what this music calls for, is people who are dedicated and really care about the heart of the music. And so I just want to thank you for really doing it right.
1: Thank you.
0: What part does music play in your life?
1: During COVID time, I really just lost all social interaction with a lot of my friends. Mm-hmm. And also because at the time I switched schools, it was like the beginning of middle school.
0: Wow.
1: Yeah. And so going back into school, I kind of lost this voice that I was so good at speaking out with. But then for music, you don't need words. Mm-hmm. So just through this, I was able to, you know, say what I wanted to say without having to elaborate to anybody.
0: Mm. I also read that you are a very serious tennis player, or at least you were, like, majorly competitive.
1: Yeah, I was. Now, not so much, but it still was a really big part of my life. I played with my heart.
0: Do you feel like that's the same attitude that you bring to music competitions?
1: Yes, for sure. I'm really grateful towards my parents and my piano teacher for really implementing this mindset of it's really what you gain along the way. I have this thing where I say, artists, they're never in pursuit of perfection, but they are of connection.
0: Ooh.
1: Yeah. I kind of apply that to everything else. Yeah. We have this kind of thing in my family where it's, if you're going to do it, you do it like 100%.
0: It's pretty inspiring to talk with you to hear how
1: thank you.
0: Passionately you pursue these interests, but while maintaining a very healthy mindset. How do you manage all of these different endeavors and not feel overwhelmed?
1: At times I do.
0: Maybe you
1: definitely,
0: do feel
1: definitely. Yeah. Uh-huh. My mom, she always tells me, it's not about the long-term goals. Long-term goals will always change. What's important is that you fulfill the short-term goals at this moment. She's like, just think about today. You know, what can I do today?
0: Nice. I love that idea. I'm going to take that with me. Like in the next 5 minutes.
1: Yes.
0: I'm going to at least get to the piano and play a scale.
1: Yes.
0: Because sometimes that's the hardest part. It's just getting started. Isabella, at 15 years old, you are teaching me so much. And thank you for being an ambassador for music.
1: Thank you.
0: Thank you for that. 15-year-old pianist Isabella Coe from Irvine, California. We'll close out today's episode with a flashback to a very special sonata experience for me. It's a recording from my first season as a guest host for From the Top, taped live in Beaver Creek, Colorado in 2019. Here is Salmon Lake, the finale from the Three Lakes Sonata for Flute and Piano by living American composer Daniel Dorff, with yours truly, and From the Top alum, flutist Scott Quirk.

0: Thanks to engineer Jim Pavitt at Illusion Studios, engineer Jeffrey Blair at the Draylen Mason Music Studio at KMFA, and thanks to our friends at the Colburn School. 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

We are going to the state fair. And American composer Richard Rodgers wrote the score for State Fair. I will refrain from singing along, but this is one of my favorite tunes. And it comes from the score for the film by Richard Rodgers. I'm Mindy Ratner, a sweet from State Fair, as we go to fairs and festivals this hour on your classical discoveries.

My new earworm for the day will be A Grand Night. It's A Grand Night for Singing. Music by Richard Rodgers coming up in just about 5 minutes. One thing about going to the fair or a festival of any kind is that it's a joyous occasion. We have a good time, as in this music by Eric Coates.

The Merrymakers by the king of British light music, Eric Coates. John Wilson conducted the BBC Philharmonic. It's always nice to have company for classical music. I'm Mindy Rantner. I'm glad I have yours on this 29th of August. And on your classical discoveries, we are... Well, we're going to have fun. We're going to go to fairs and festivals and carnivals and all kinds of celebratory things this hour, including the Roman Carnival, although that takes place at a somewhat different season still. It's all in the details. And we'll see some fireworks once the sun goes down. We are headed to the State Fair. There are several that are underway in across the United States, including the Great Minnesota Get Together, the only state fair actually that I've ever attended, but I've gone a whole bunch of times. New York State also has theirs now, Nebraska, Colorado, and Alaska too. So lots of things going on, lots of food to eat and rides to go on and exhibits to see and so forth. We are going to the movies, a film called State Fair with score by Richard Rodgers. This suite is played by the Cincinnati Pops.

a suite from State Fair, score by Richard Rodgers, Eric Kunzel conducting the Cincinnati Pops. Well, as I was talking

Alexander Gibson and the Scottish National Orchestra made a recording of a really rollicking piece by Hector Berlioz, salvaged from his first opera, which was a colossal flop, and that's Benvenuto Cellini. But the Roman carnival scene, that is a scene indeed.

Sir Alexander Gibson and the Scottish National Orchestra with the Roman Carnival Overture by Hector Berlioz. 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We are going to fairs and festivals on your classical discoveries. This is an orchestration of music that Robert Schumann wrote for piano and called Carnival.

Carnival by Robert Schumann, originally music for piano, orchestrated and recorded by the Minnesota Orchestra with Eiji Owe on the podium. Another Minnesota ensemble is Kantus, and one of their members, Timothy Takach, has made an arrangement of a traditional Irish folk song about a young man whose sweetheart has died. And she comes to him as a spirit. It's called She Moved Through the Fair.

ensemble Cantus with the traditional Irish tune She Moved Through the Fair on your Classical Discoveries.

Well, one of the things we get to do when we go to the fair is play some games. And games is the title of this music by Jacques Ibert.

Je, a sonatine for flute and piano by Jacques Ibert. Emmanuel Pahud was the flutist with pianist Eric Lesage. This, too, is French and festive.

It was in the 1890s that Claude Debussy produced some of his most enticing music. Between 1892 and 1899, he worked on a piece called Three Nocturnes, based on a collection of poems published in 1890. That was Fête or Festivals, Claudio Abbado with the Berlin Philharmonic Orchestra. And Jerry Goldsmith leads the London Symphony on your classical discoveries in one of his own works called Fireworks.

0: Yeah, that's enough to make your heart stop. It's called Fireworks, music by Jerry Goldsmith, who conducted the London Symphony.
1: Intrigue, mistaken identities, and romantic misadventures in Vienna. The wealthy Gabriel von Eisenstein is sentenced to prison, but escapes his fate by going to a party. I'm Lisa Flynn. Unexpected twists are in store as the Vienna State Opera presents Johann Strauss Jr.'s comic masterpiece, Die Fledermaus. I hope you'll be listening.
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When I go to the state fair, I have my own little rituals. Roasted corn for breakfast. Oh, and I do try to get there early enough that the crowds aren't completely overwhelming. And I like to go see the animals and the art. I stay away from the Midway. There's something about rides, fast or otherwise, that just don't appeal to me. But they do to lots of people. I'm Mindy Ratner. We are going to the fair, and we'll take a short ride in a fast machine on your classical discoveries. We're going to play some children's games with music by two composers, the first of whom is Modest Mussorgsky. He wrote a piece called Children's Games, and this movement is Hide and Seek.

Hide and Seek from Children's Games by Modeste Mussorgsky, played by Jenny Lynn. The very idea of kids hiding from the grown-ups at the fair is enough to make your hair stand on end. I have a better idea. Let's ride the merry-go-round.

We ride the merry-go-round with Katya and Mariel Labeck from Children's Games by Georges Bizet. I'm Mindy Rantner. It's great to have your company for classical music on a Saturday, the last one in the month of August. And the music this hour, well, we are going to fairs and festivals. And, you know, there's always so much to do. There is so much music this hour. So we're going to get right to it. I can think of plenty of kids who are perfectly happy to wait to see the animals or wait to see the art or even wait to get something to eat. They head straight for the Midway. So we're going to do the same and take a short ride in a fast machine by John Adams.

almost takes your breath away, makes your heart beat faster. Music by John Adams on your classical discoveries as we are going to fairs and festivals. And you can just imagine one of those really fast rides at the fair, like the Iron Dragon roller coaster or the skyscraper. Gosh, the very thought makes me a little bit dizzy. That was Short Ride in a Fast Machine by John Adams. Sir Simon Rattle conducted the City of Birmingham Symphony Orchestra. Well, one thing we can say about going to the fair is it makes people happy. And from Sergei Prokofiev's ballet Cinderella, this is the Happiness Waltz.

Well, that does indeed sound happy. The Happiness Waltz comes from Sergei Prokofiev's ballet Cinderella, which was actually composed as the Second World War raged. And Prokofiev put it aside to work on his opera War and Peace. You never know. Marin Alsop conducted the São Paulo Symphony Orchestra.

So one thing we can say about, well, state fairs in particular, is they always seem to come right at the end of the summer season, maybe just before school starts. In any event, it's always summertime.

Summertime, music by George Gershwin from his opera Porgy and Bess. Kathleen Battle sang it for us as Andre Previn conducted the Orchestra of St. Luke's. So we are going to a fair in Lincolnshire with a traditional folk song called Brigg Fair. The tune, at least, is one that inspired Frederick Delius to write a piece for orchestra. Brigg Fair played for us on Your Classical Discoveries by the Helle Orchestra, conducted by Mark Elder.

Brig Fair, a tone poem by Frederick Delius, based on an old original song in Lincolnshire. Mark Elder conducted the Helly Orchestra, and Ronald Corp and the New London Orchestra have made a recording of another one of my all-time favorite pieces from stage and screen, The Waltz, from Richard Rodgers' score for Carousel.

Oh, I do love that. Waltz from Carousel, score by Richard Rodgers, as we spend time at fairs and festivals on your classical discoveries. Ronald Corp conducted the New London Orchestra.

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Of course, there's plenty of judging of vegetables and crop art and, well, all kinds of things, and flowers, of course.

And it looks like that chrysanthemum gets the blue ribbon. The chrysanthemum by Scott Joplin, in a recording by pianist Laura Downs. We are at the fair on Your Classical Discoveries, and we have an opportunity to take a spin around the floor. This is the Saturday Night Waltz from Aaron Copland's Rodeo.

Saturday Night Waltz from Aaron Copland's Rodeo, Michael Tilson Thomas, and the San Francisco Symphony Orchestra. This next music is kind of a pun. It's by John Philip Sousa, and it's called Fairest of the Fair.

0: Fairest of the Fair from 1908. Music by John Philip Sousa, the Royal Artillery Band, conducted by Keith Bryan.
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Intrigue, mistaken identities, and romantic misadventures unfold in 19th century Vienna. Sentenced to prison, the wealthy Gabriel von Eisenstein slips away from his fate by going to a party. Unexpected twists are never far behind as the Vienna State Opera presents Johann Strauss Jr.'s comic masterpiece, Die Fledermaus. Hello, I'm Lisa Flynn. Today we're in Vienna for this performance, recorded on New Year's Eve 2025, with Marcus Poschner conducting a cast headed by Jonas Kaufmann, who's making his role debut as Eisenstein. After Mozart, few composers were able to match Strauss's gift for combining lightness, transparency, and vivid orchestral color as he does in Die Fledermaus. Strauss was deeply influenced by Italian and French opera, and he blended those styles with the popular dance music of the day. Waltzes, polkas, can-cans, gallops, and chardash run throughout the opera, showing how Strauss was open to the sounds of many different cultures, and it's just one reason why his music remains so fresh today. The story centers on a lavish party at Prince Orlovsky's. As the curtain rises, Eisenstein's housemaid, Adela, gets what she thinks is an invitation from her sister. To take the night off, she invents a story about a sick aunt. Meanwhile, Eisenstein has been sentenced to jail for insulting an official, something he blames on his hopeless lawyer, Dr. Blind. But before he reports to prison, his friend Falke convinces him to spend the evening at Orlovsky's party instead. What Eisenstein doesn't realize is that Falke has an agenda of his own. Some time ago, Eisenstein played a humiliating prank on him, leaving him to walk home through town, drunk and still dressed as a bat, or Fledermaus, after a masked ball. Now, Falke sees his chance to get even. Without telling Eisenstein, he has also invited Adela and Eisenstein's wife, Rosalinda, to the party. Meanwhile, Rosalinda has problems of her own. After Eisenstein supposedly leaves for prison, her former admirer Alfred turns up and tries to win her back. When the prison warden Frank arrives, he mistakes Alfred for Eisenstein and arrests him instead. Then Frank heads off to Orlovsky's party too, because he has received an invitation of his own. In Act 1, we have Jonas Kaufmann as Eisenstein, Diana Damrau as Rosalinda, as Falke, Adrian Erode, Ilya Stapler as Adela, Jörg Schneider as Alfred, Lucas Schmidt as Dr. Blind, and as Frank, Jochen Schmeckenbecher. Our soloists, as well as the Vienna State Opera Chorus and Orchestra, are conducted by Marcus Poschner. Here now is Act 1 of Johann Strauss Jr.'s Die Fledermaus from Vienna.

Du musst dich amüsieren, langweilig.

0: Lindal.
1: Rosal.

0: Eisenstein departs for jail while Alfred is mistakenly arrested in his place after cozying up with Eisenstein's wife, Rosalinda. Now, Falca's elaborate revenge plot is fully underway. That was Act One of Johann Strauss Jr.'s Die Fledermaus. Marcus Poschner led the orchestra and chorus of the Vienna State Opera. In the cast were Jonas Kaufmann as Eisenstein, Diana Damrau as Rosalinda, as Falca, Adrian Erode, Jörg Schneider as Alfred, Lucas Schmidt as Dr. Blind, Ilya Stapla as Adela, and as Frank, Jochen Schmeckenbecher. Next week, we head to the famed La Scala in Milan for Gaetano Donizetti's dramatic and gorgeous Lucia di Lammermoor. Speranza Scappucci leads an exceptional cast and the chorus and orchestra of La Scala. I'm Lisa Flynn. Shortly, we'll have Act Two of Die Fledermaus from Vienna.
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0: Few composers are so intimately associated with one city as Johann Strauss Jr., who gave Vienna its unofficial anthem, the Blue Danube Waltz, and whose music is heard throughout the city. His opera Die Fledermaus has been a traditional part of the New Year's Eve celebrations for 125 years, and the performance in 2025 was even more festive as it was part of a year-long celebration of the 200th anniversary of Strauss's birth. The city hosted exhibitions, ballroom events, and gala concerts, culminating in today's performance of Die Fledermaus at the stunning Vienna State Opera. In the second act, the champagne is flowing at Prince Orlovsky's party, and everyone has arrived in their finest disguises. With Orlovsky's help, Falca's revenge on Eisenstein is about to unfold. Eisenstein is passing himself off as Marquis Renard so he can avoid being recognized and arrested. At the party, he flirts with Adela, who insists she is not his housemaid but a Russian actress. He also befriends Frank, the prison warden, who believes he has already arrested Eisenstein and is hiding behind a fake title of his own, Chevalier Chagrin. And then comes the richest twist of all. Eisenstein falls for his own wife, Rosalinda, who has arrived disguised as a Hungarian countess. Prince Orlovsky then makes a toast to champagne, love, and brotherhood as his guests dance through the night. But when the clock strikes 6 in the morning, Eisenstein dashes off to jail. In Act 2 of Die Fledermaus, we'll hear Jonas Kaufmann as Eisenstein, Diana Damrau as Rosalinda, Daria Sushkova as Orlovsky, as Falca, Adrian Erode, Ilya Stapla as Adela, and as Frank, Jochen Schmeckenbecher. The chorus and orchestra are conducted by Markus Poschner. From the Vienna State Opera's 2025 New Year's celebration, here is Act Two of Johann Strauss Jr.'s Die Fledermaus.